0: J80s. Here we go. Another interesting fun fact that may take you back. Nostalgia is a funny thing. A bit like smelling something that reminds you of your childhood. Go for it, Brian.
1: Nintendo got its console into stores with an offer they couldn't refuse. In 1985, in an attempt to convince stores in New York City to carry the new Nintendo Entertainment System, a Nintendo exec promised that they could send back the ones they didn't sell free of charge, but they ended up selling 50,000 that holiday season.
0: Brian will be back later with some more interesting facts. Let's get back to the music. This is J80s.

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0: J80s. Here we go. Fun facts you may have forgotten about, or you may say, wow, that takes me back. 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
1: Weird Science was written in 2 days and was primarily made so that John Hughes could get Universal to finance the less sexy-sounding Breakfast Club.
0: Interesting fact. Thanks, Brian. Let's get back to the music. This is J80s.

0: 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Coming next on J80s is the Sunday live show with Fresh Phil. 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

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More great music in just seconds, but first, some quick shout-outs. First off, a big yo to Maddie in Ohio, to Momac in the Royal City, New Westminster, to Andy, Jerry, and Mike over in the Kingdom of the United. Thanks so much for tuning in to the big broadcast here, Sunday Live SDL. And something fairly fresh now from none other than Bruno Mars. I Just Might.

a song that that song reminded Andy of, and I kind of agree with him. It's a little bit like this one from Leo Sayer. You Make Me Feel Like Dancing on Sunday Live.

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3: I'm Casey Kasem. 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Well, it's BC time. I don't know if it'd be... Hell, I don't even know if it's Big Fry. I don't know if they're Big Fries. I don't know if they're small fries or what. All I know is there's Big Fries and there's Little Fries. You go someplace to order your Big Fries, and sometimes you just don't get them anywhere. This is ponderous, man. Ponderous.
5: 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Hey, Uber passengers, a big yo to you. I want to remind you that Uber Steve is one of the finest Uber drivers on the entire Uber planet. 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Remember, a nice Uber tip for Uber Steve, and it'll make for a great Uber day. Okay? And as part of the Uber Steve Uber shout-out, some music now from Uber Steve's favorite Uber group, the Partridge Family. I'll meet you halfway on Sunday Live.

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I am Fresh Phil, and I have a look at the weather coming up next. But first, Counting Crows. One, two, three. Senior Jones, Mr. Jones on Sunday Live.

solid gold weekend satellite weather for the lower mainland. Greater Vancouver, periods of rain today and some light wind. Temperature will be steady near 17, ultraviolet 1 or low. Tonight, cloudy, chance of showers and some light wind. Temperature steady near 16. Tomorrow, cloudy, chance of showers in the morning and early in the afternoon. Then a mix of sun and cloud. A high of 21 tomorrow. The Humidex making it feel like 26. Ultraviolet will be 5 or moderate. Tomorrow night, cloudy and a low of 17. Romney, Kent, and East Sussex for the rest of the day. Sunny intervals, lows tonight down to 15. Tomorrow, more sunny intervals, high 24, low 13. Tuesday, sunshine, high 25, 16. And looking ahead to Wednesday, oh boy, sunny with a high of 30 and a low of 16. Largo, Florida, partly sunny, a shower in spots, and a possible thunderstorm in spots this afternoon. A high of 33. Tonight, a thunderstorm around this evening. Some clouds, warm, and a low of 27. Ibiza, breezy. Otherwise, partly sunny and very warm. A high of 31. Tonight, a crystal clear sky and a low of 23. At the moment, in Ibiza, it's mostly sunny and 28 with a real feel of 29. Largo, Florida, mostly cloudy, 33, real feel of 44. New Romney, Kent, and East Sussex, partly cloudy and 25. Vancouver has rain and 16. And in the Royal City, New Westminster, rain and 16.

Sunday Live SDL. It was on this day, July 26, 1962. Frank Ifield hit number one on the UK singles chart with that song, I Remember You. That was the first of four UK number ones for him. Another music milestone from this day, July 26th, 1968, when the Jackson 5 signed a one-year contract with Motown Records. They went on to make history in 1970 as the first recording act to have their first four singles all hit number one on the Billboard Hot 100.

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5: I'm Count Macula with a special demonstration. Here's a jar. Now I'm dumping some rot in it. 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

0: Sunday Live, the Mo Tune of the Week from Mission BC's Carly Rae Jepsen, Call Me Maybe. Anybody who hasn't heard of Mission, it's a little bit north and a little bit east of Vancouver. I'm Fresh Phil at 9:46 Pacific, 12:46 Eastern, 5:46 across the pond, 6:46 in Ibiza. It is July 26th. And a somewhat famous birthday now.
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0: I'm willing to bet that most people listening to this broadcast have heard of this birthday celebrant. Celebrating his 83rd birthday today, and really he doesn't look a day over 82, is Mick Jagger. This is Mick, and his solo hit, Just Another Night, on Sunday Live.

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Another birthday celebrant today. Roger Taylor, drummer with Queen, is 77. 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

0: west coast of Canada. 1 o'clock Eastern, 6 in the UK, and 7 in Ibiza. 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And if that wasn't enough, then by gosh, you think it would be, the Freshville fave as well. All that and much more.
1: Hi, I'm Robbie from Chatting Tracks, and this is Jay.

It was on this day, July 26, 1980, the Stones began 7 weeks number one on the U.S. album chart with Emotional Rescue, their 8th USA number one album.

0: Sunday Live, SDL Live on LG 73, J80s, Q-Star FM, and Royal City Rock at 1010 Pacific, 110 Eastern, 610 in the Kingdom of the United, and 710 in Ibiza. Coming up in just moments, well, after the next song, actually, Count Macula will pop in here to introduce the Freshville Fave, just to keep the self-indulgence somewhat reasonable. But right now, how about another music milestone? And I'm going to ask the Jingle Singers to help me remember what year.
1: 1986.
0: July 26, 1986. Pete Gabriel hit number one on the U.S. singles chart with this song, Sledgehammer, which peaked at number four across the pond.

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0: 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Just 80s, of course.

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1: On September 26, 1988, Anglo-Indian novelist Salman Rushdie published his controversial novel, The Satanic Verses. 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
0: Brian will be back later with some more interesting facts. Let's get back.

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1: Today's episode, I've got a fantastic, fantastic guest for you. It was so funny. We were doing the interview and we were talking so much generally about music, we run out of time. So this is part one of the David Grant interview. So I spoke to the wonderful David Grant about his time in Lynx and his early days. He started as a drummer and he did a bit of journalism and we cover that in the podcast. I bet you didn't know that about him. And we discovered this. And then we got talking about our favourite bands and music. And then unfortunately, David had to go because he was doing another interview. So we said, can we come back and do your solo career? And he said, absolutely. So we're going to catch up with him and do his solo career. But let's delve into his early days. He's absolutely wonderful to chat to. We had such a great time. I'm really looking forward to the second part of the interview. This is David Grant, part one. So let's do it. When you were a kid growing up, was there a lot of music in the house? Was your mum a big fan of music?
7: Oddly enough, my parents didn't. It was my mum and my gran that I grew up with. And most of the music that they played was kind of gospel music. Right. So I listened to like Mahalia Jackson and Sister Rosetta Tharpe and things like that. But like a lot of West Indians of their generation, they loved Jim Reeves.
1: Wow.
7: I know it sounds incredibly incongruous, but almost any Caribbean household where people were born in the 30s and 40s and the kids were born after that, the kids grew up listening, at some point there would be a Jim Reeves record in the house, and mine was no exception. So I've been walking around the house for the last 2 weeks. I don't know why, I've been thinking about my mum a lot. And the other day I was standing by the sink, the other day being last Friday, and I went, I love you because you understand it. And my 16 year old turned to me and said, Dad. I said, yes darling. They said, never do that again. I don't think the next generation is particularly big on Jim Reeves. As for me, my music came from the radio. I was the kid who had a transistor radio. I was given one when I was about 8 years old for my birthday. And I would listen to music nonstop. And I'd sing nonstop. My mum said before I could speak, I would whistle the songs that I'd hear on the radio.
1: Wow.
7: And I was obsessed with music, and there are kids in my generation who are going to understand exactly what I say next, which is I was a kid who, once I got a tape recorder, I would record the charts every week so that I had everything that was in the charts, and then I'd listen to it throughout the week. I could tell you at any given point from about 7 years old, every record that was in the top 10 and sing it.
1: Wow.
7: And I was just obsessed with music. So even though there wasn't a lot of music that was playing around the house, there was always music playing in my ear because I was glued to that transistor radio. And I listened to it at night in bed. I'd fall asleep listening to it. When I woke up in the morning and I, got washed and dressed for school, the first thing I'd do as I was sitting there having my breakfast was to turn on the radio and listen to music. And I think that was really good for me because I think at the time, there weren't music stations like they are now. If you love rock, you turn on a rock station. If you love country or R&B or house or whatever, you turn on the station that would play the music that you love. There was just the radio that played everything.
1: Wow, so yeah.
7: A rock record followed by a reggae record, followed by a country record, followed by whatever, And that was great because it meant that I grew up with the kind of unstated philosophy that there were only two types of music. There was good music and there was bad music.
1: That's great. And you had amazing diversity, like you're saying as well. It's rock, country, reggae, it's all just all over the place. So yeah.
7: And so it meant that when I started making music, it was informed not just by the music that I gravitated towards, which was soul music and the music that I knew I loved, but it was informed by everything that had touched me.
1: Yeah, nice. Can you remember any standout bands at the time? Was anyone that you were really waiting for the records to come out with?
7: Oh, when I was a kid,
1: yeah,
7: it was always the Beatles.
1: It was the Beatles.
7: I would want to hear the new Beatles record. When I was a little kid, I remember there was a lady who I used to stay with in the days before school, because growing up with a single parent, mum would go to work, grand would go to work, and there was a lady whose house I stayed at called Auntie Marge. She was a seamstress, so she stayed at home. And I would spend the days sitting under her sewing table, drawing or just listening to music. And whenever the Beatles would come on, she'd go, "Oh, this is the new Beatles record, David. Oh, this is great." And I didn't realize it, but I was actually developing a love of Motown.
1: Nice. Yeah.
7: I didn't know what it was called, but I discovered later that there were a whole bunch of records. I'd go, "Oh, I really love that." And that'd be a Motown record. "I really love that." I later discovered it was a Motown record. And so there was that. And then just a little later on, I think the thing that really sort of was a bit of a wake-up call for me, if you like, or a defining moment, was the success of the Jackson 5. Because I loved music, but I always identified music as something that people who didn't look like me, who were much older than me, did.
1: Right, yeah.
7: Along came the Jackson 5, and there were a bunch of kids who were my age looking like me. And I was like, "Hey, I can do this." That had never, ever even occurred to me before. You know, the thought that I could translate my love of something into something that I myself did.
1: Yeah.
7: I think the Jackson 5, you know, was a connecting point for me. A point where I started thinking, "I want to be in a band. I want to make music."
1: You're absolutely right. Around that time, there was no real influences like that at all, was there?
7: No, they were the first kids, you know, then followed by the Osmonds, but they were the first kids that I can remember actually being really successful and making great records.
1: Yeah, fantastic. Yeah, I mean, it's, Who's Loving You? He does that one. That's amazing, considering his age. And he pours the emotion out of a guy that's in his like 30s and 40s. It's amazing.
7: Yeah, I mean, last couple of years, there was a Motown sort of a celebration, Motown's 60th year. I think it came out in 2019. And then Smokey Robinson and Berry Gordy were talking about, you know, their exploits of Motown. If you get a chance to see it, it's really worth seeing. It's brilliant. But there was a point at which Smokey Robinson talks about the 11-year-old Michael Jackson singing "Who's Loving You?" And him thinking, "I wrote that song and this little kid sings it better than I did."
1: It's true. It's strange.
7: Yeah. Yeah. But when you hear that, it makes you think, I think, you know, there's a saying now, didn't exist back in the day, which you've got to see it to be it, that when you see somebody who you feel you can identify with doing something that you feel you really want to do, it begins to spark in you the belief that you can.
1: Yeah, yeah, definitely.
7: That when I heard "I Want You Back" and ABC and "The Love You Save" and "I'll Be There" and "Who's Loving You," I was just like, not only is this kid great, but he's a kid.
1: That's true. Yeah, it gave you something to identify with. That's amazing.
7: So yes, it was a really significant moment. And then I started buying my own music, my own records. And I think, again, my taste was really eclectic. You know, I joined a group, stopped part of forming a group that was a vocal group.
1: Right.
7: When I was about 11, 12. And I'd had groups in school, in my primary school. I kept trying to form groups and I'd be the drummer.
1: Oh, right.
7: Looking for a singer and a guitarist. I loved playing drums. I mean, you know, as a drummer, I made a good cup of tea, but I loved playing it. Then nobody else that heard me play particularly loved it, but that was the point. Yeah. I do. And I just wanted to be in a group. The thought of being a star, if you like, or the thought of being successful never even occurred to me at that point, but it was the doing of it. It was just, I want to do this. It's like, that my two obsessions when it came to doing things were playing football and playing music.
1: Yeah.
7: You know, just playing and listening, which was an obsession, but playing and listening and then actually playing and participating.
1: That's amazing. I didn't know you started as a drummer.
7: Oh, yeah. I used to love playing drums until I realized that drummers could be really acerbic. And actually, two things. I realized they could be acerbic and that it required some skill. There's a Lynx track called Throw Away the Key that we did. And I had a drum pattern for it. And when the song started, when we started working on the song, Sketch and I said to the drummer, this is the drum pattern that I want. And I sat and I played. And the drummer's a guy called Andy Duncan. And Andy played with David Bowie. And, yeah, fantastic drummer.
1: Yeah.
7: And he listened to it and he went, yeah, I get it. That's going to be great when it's in time.
1: Oh, I love it.
7: All right, you play it. And he did. And of course, it sounded like proper music when he played it.
1: Oh, I love that. That's great. So you started forming your first bands and stuff. When was your first live appearance? Do you remember when you first played live?
7: Oh, gosh, as a kid. Probably in some church hall when I was like 13, 14 years old. And I loved it. I absolutely loved it. But one of the things that getting into music that way brought out in me, you know, where I was playing with my cousins who were like really good musicians, and they were all around the same age as me, and we had five of us. And one thing that got me was the collegiate nature of music, you know, and that's one of the things that I found when Lynx started much later on. I loved being in company. I loved making and creating with other people and then performing with other people. It was almost as much about the fact that I'm on stage in my team and I'm a team player and I'm a team member as it was about the audience. I really wanted the audience to like what we did. But if they liked it, it was our win. And if they didn't, we'd support one another and go, come on, the next one will be okay. You know, I think there was something that's something that I really missed when I went solo that I didn't really value at all until I didn't have all.
1: Yeah, yeah, it's true. Bands drive each other crazy until they're not there anymore.
7: Absolutely right. And I think it's one of those things in life, you know, it's everything that you don't like about a situation until you're not in the situation anymore, and then you remember all the things you loved about. That's
1: right. Then it's too late generally, isn't it? It's
7: yeah, too late.
1: So between being a young band and Lynx, was you playing a lot back then? Was you playing live a lot, or was you just concentrating on songwriting and stuff like that?
7: Well, Lynx started at the back end of the 70s. I had auditioned in my determination to be in a band. I thought, right, I want to find out about the music business. So I opened a record shop. And I thought, this isn't the way to find out about the music business. This is the way to find out about records. Okay, fine. And I loved it. But it was kind of a displacement activity. It was to see whether I could be engaged in music without ever having to make it. You know, because in a way, when you don't know a way through and you don't know anybody and you think, I can't even get in the door. You know, we did gigs and nobody was signing my group. And it just felt like we are never going to actually get an opportunity to get in here. There's something record shop. And I did that, and that proved ultimately dissatisfying. And the reason it proved dissatisfying is because it wasn't what I wanted. I thought, you know what? I want to communicate. I want to connect with people. Okay. And I've always been good at writing, so I became a journalist. Well, there was a story to that as well. I almost accidentally became a journalist. One day I was listening to Radio 1. I told you I listened to the radio all the time. They said, today we're interviewing Muhammad Ali. He's in promoting his movie, The Greatest. And he's doing an interview with David Tramis this afternoon on Radio 1. So I've called my cousin and I said, let's get down there. Because he was a really good photographer. So Paul, you bring your camera. It's so smart. And I said, we've got to wear bow ties. And he was like, why? And I said, I'll explain it all when we get there. So we went down there, dressed smart, wearing bow ties. Muhammad Ali's entourage came. We slipped in with them, walked straight through security, straight into a lib because they saw us in suits and bow ties and thought, oh, we must be part of the Nation of Islam. That most people were with him in suits and bow ties because that was the look they had at the time. So they just thought, hey, the guy with the you know, with the notepad, conspicuously holding a notepad and a pencil. And the guy with the camera very much be with you.
1: I love it.
7: And we went up, we stood the other side of the glass as he was interviewed by Vaguely Travis with my cousin taking pictures. And like the Radio 1 DJs, a couple of them were up there saying, yeah, well, listen, here's our address. Make sure that you send those a copy of the pictures to us. And Paul was like, yeah, no problem. Anyway, we got outside and as he got into his car, I said, excuse me, Mr. Ali, can I have an interview with you? And he said, I'm glad you spoke to me because you're not with them. I could tell that. You were the only black people in the building. You sure as hell ain't with me. And I said, yeah, I know. And I just want a break. And he said, everybody wants a break. Everybody deserves a break. I can't give a break to everybody. I said, look, 10 minutes of your time. And he said, I'm staying at the Park Lane Hills and I go running at 6:30. If you're there and you go for a run around the park, I may consider talking to you.
1: Wow.
7: So the next morning at 6:30, you were at the Park Lane Hills. He came down at 8:45 and he stopped traffic. And the first and only time I've ever seen this, he stepped outside the Hilton, a bus stopped. The passengers on the bus ran out of the bus and surrounded him. People stopped their cars, flung their car doors open. And within seconds, he seemed to be surrounded by hundreds of people. And my cousins, they're taking photos of this. Anyway, we eventually get to the park. We run around Hyde Park. I have photos to this day of me shadow boxing with Muhammad Ali.
1: Fantastic.
7: Pride of place in my collection of photos. This is way before Leeds. And I spent about 3 hours with him after that doing an interview. I went back the next day, spent another couple of hours, and then just hiked the interview around to all the publications to see if I could get it published. And of course, I ended up being offered a job. Trained as a journalist, ended up writing music reviews, and then lost my job because of telling a lie about what I was doing when I should have been a boring council meeting and I was at a gig. And it was the only time that something not boring ever happened in a council meeting, and the editor ended up being called out to do it. The editor. He wasn't best pleased, and there went my job. But I had journalist on my CV, so I got a job at Island Records as a press office assistant.
1: Fantastic.
7: So I could really find out how the music business worked, and that was eye-opening. After that, I left in the December of 1998. This is a tip for the kids. Never leave your job to go to no job just before Christmas.
1: That's amazing.
7: I left there and I said, it's all right. It doesn't really matter because you know what? In 6 months, I'll be in the charts. It took us 2 years to actually even get a record out.
1: But the optimism was there. That's the point.
7: Oh, the optimism, the drive, that thing that of I have nothing to lose. So I'm going to really go for everything.
1: I mean, that's amazing. I didn't know that part about it. It's very similar to Steve Harley and Neil Tennant. They were, right. Yeah.
7: I know Neil was a journalist as well. I didn't know that Steve Harley was.
1: Yeah, he was doing journalism for a while as well. So you shared the same sort of story. That's amazing.
7: There you go. And so, you know, by then I'd met a few guys and we formed a group and we had a really great drummer called Mel Gaynor and we had a great keyboard player. And then the keyboard player was the first to leave. He went off to Berkeley in America to do a degree in jazz. But there were the four of us. There was Burton Sketch, me and the drummer Mel, and then Mel left to join Light of the World. It was another Brit funk band, and that left me, Sketch and Bert, and we wrote a song that was going to be our final fling because we spent every day writing songs because we couldn't afford to gig.
1: Right, wow.
7: We rehearsed behind a studio. They gave us a room that had a hole in the roof, so if it rained or it snowed, we'd have to like move all the kids further out of the room and huddle around Calor gas heaters. And and basically try and write and come up with something. And we wrote a whole bunch of songs. And then the final song, because we were just like, everybody was saying this isn't working. Only me and Sketch wanted to keep going. So our last hurrah was a song called You're Lying. Mel had left, so me, Bert and Sketch wrote a song called You're Lying. And I then went to a guy who, a guy called Brian Freshwater, who was working at EMI Publishing, who'd been the only person encouraging us, saying that you need to do this and this and this with your songs. I'd take them and play them to different publishers, and they go, no, this guy would go, well, if you do this and you do this and you change that and you change this, this will help. I walked in, I played him three songs that I thought one of them could

0: I'd sold one box of 25. I was walking around telling these two big heavy boxes reference. You know, it's like when you've got nothing to lose, walking into one shop after another, people putting on, going, not that two, not that four. I'm carrying 50.
1: And that's not light.
0: And I've got another 950 at home at this rate, never get rid of them. Walked into City Sounds and there was a new guy there who'd been there a couple of weeks. I wanted to see the boss. The boss was busy. I'm so glad the boss was busy because the new guy listened to them and said, give me a minute. Went back to see the boss, came back and said, how many have you got? I said, well, I've sold five. So I've got 45 of them. And he said, how many have you got in total? I said, 995. He said, we'll have them. I thought, what? He said, we'll have them. So he took them. And the guy was a guy called Mick Clark, who, thank God for Mick Clark. I think he must have been about 18, but he had such good ears. He would later go on to become an A&R man at Virgin. And he would sign Soul to Soul later on. So he had good ears from young. And the next week, one of the DJs who walked into City Sounds played it on Robbie Vincent's Soul Show, which was one of the most influential radio shows for soul music. It all blew up and we got a record deal. We turned us down, came back to the party.
1: I bet they did.
0: Yeah.
1: So you were Lynx at this point. Were you called Lynx?
0: We were called Lynx. We decided on the name. We went through so many names. Oh my gosh. The worst one. You know when you just think, oh, I like the sound of that word. Sketch came up with a name. I like the sound of this word. So for about 3 days, we were called Inertia. And one of us actually found the dictionary and looked up what inertia meant. Went, we can't be called Inertia. You might as well call yourself Coma.
1: I get what he means, though. It sounds like a beautiful word, doesn't it?
0: It's a beautiful word. It's like, no, we weren't inert. So one day I was sitting in a bath, opening a newspaper while sitting in a bath, like you do, and there was a picture of a lynx, an animal, beside a join the RAF and, you know, like, learn by lynx, whatever they were. And I was like, lynx, that's a really good name. So I went with the suggestion, and the guy said, yeah, good name, let's change the spelling. From L-Y-N-X to L-I-N-X. And, you know, the rest, as they say, is history. But that kind of line was born and then it just blew up.
1: Amazing. Did you gig much as Lynx, right, previous to that? Like you said, you had no money. Did you hardly play live? Or?
0: We had done 2 days of showcases for record companies where we were managed by the same people who at the time managed a group called Central Line. Some of the guys in Central Line came along and played with us and helped us. And nothing. We sounded really good on those days, I think, but nothing. Nobody's interested in signing us. And so we made Your Lying was a three piece before it even came out, Bert left. So we were a two piece. So actually we became a two piece just shortly before Your Lying was actually released. And that's how we progress. Inspired by Steely Dan, we go, you know, they're a two-piece, they're getting the people they need. And then when we made the album, we made it with three other guys, four other guys who were actually, we thought, okay, let's make this a band. That's Sketch and I, like the focal points of the band. That was great. Once again, it was like being a team player.
1: So Junior Giscombe was in the first lineup of the band.
0: Junior Giscombe was in the lineup that toured.
1: Ah, right.
0: Needed an additional vocalist and, you know, Junior was starting to make waves with his group and we just thought, we really want this guy on. He's a lovely guy. Fantastic voice. And so we did that first Lynx tour and throughout the tour, our producer and Junior, every sound check, they spent sort of half an hour together at the end of the sound check. And so after a little bit of this, you know, the first couple of weeks of the tour, we started saying, oh, what are you guys working on? And so we can't tell you, can't do it when it's finished. So about 2 weeks into the tour, at the end of a sound check, Bob sat at the piano and said, would you like to hear what we've been working on?

0: working on. And he went, yeah. So Bob started playing the piano and Junior sang Mummy Used to Say.
1: Wow, nice.
0: Which was written on the Leaks tour.
1: That's fantastic. Well, yeah. What was really lovely when I was talking to Junior about his time with Leaks, he did nothing but smile all the way through that part.
0: He became like, well, he was, for that time on tour, he was a member of the band. He was such a great guy. In fact, later on when we had a song called Plaything, we had built that song up. We had a verse that we loved. We had a pre-chorus that we loved. And we went through about four or five different choruses, and Junior dropped down to the studio one night and went, why don't you call it Plaything? I said, he listened to the lyrics and he goes, this is like about somebody who's a plaything. And we're like, Junior, you're a genius. So actually, Junior's voice is on that record, on that chorus, like, I don't wanna be a plaything anymore. That's sort of me and Junior singing there.
1: Oh, fantastic. He's a, you're right, he's a wonderful man to chat to.
0: Guy.
1: He's lovely. And he did, like I said, he did not stop smiling when I was talking about the Lynx period. It was brilliant. You can tell he loves you and he loves that period. It's wonderful.
0: What was also lovely about that period, I have to be honest, is that, you know, that period was, it was a launch pad for me. It was a launch pad for Junior. It was a launch pad for Bob Carter, who was producing with us. Ketch and Bob and I used to produce. Because people liked the sound of the Lynx record and liked the sound of Mummy Used to Say. And among the people who liked the sound were George Michael and Andrew Ridgeley. So the first couple of Wham records were produced by Bob.
1: Right.
0: And what was interesting as well is that we had a guy who was engineering the first ever engineer album that he'd engineered on his own.
1: Right.
0: And he was a guy called Chris Porter.
1: Right.
0: Chris worked with Bob doing the Wham stuff. And when George Michael decided that he wanted to produce, he produced with Chris and then went on to produce all of George Michael's solo albums.
1: Wow. You're right. It's a complete launch pad, isn't it? Amazing.
0: Oh, unbelievably so. Yeah. And I mean, it's like, you know, they say a high tide floats all ships. I mean, so many of us that were part of that and then went on to become part of other things. And it was, you know, the beginning of so many journeys.
1: That's amazing. It's like a rock family tree, isn't it?
0: Oh, it really is. Because every musical journey has a starting point. And to have shared the starting point with so many other people, because what I don't want to give the impression that I was in any way responsible for the starting point. I wasn't. I just happened to have been there sharing it with other people for whom it was the same starting point.
1: That's it. You collided with the others and made magic. Yeah, that's great. So can we talk about writing Intuition? Like, how did that come about?
0: Okay. Right. Intuition. We started writing Intuition and we had this bass line that sketched. It started with the bass line. And I was like, I love this bass line. Love this bass line. Let's come up with a tune. And Sketch was going, I've got this idea. You're my lady. You're my lady. We don't really do love songs. We can't do happy love songs. We're linked. We have to do, like, if it's a love song, it's got to be a cynical love song. So as we played around with it, we had that da da da da. And then I wrote, oh yeah, the sketch, that was Sketch's melody. Then I wrote a verse. So let's write about childhood. Okay, so we started doing that. We started writing about our mothers, how they would always suss us out, and we were having a real laugh about it. And so once we'd written that, we then had that four-syllable phrase, da-da-da-da, what's it going to be? And I can't remember which one of us came up with the word intuition, and it was it, that's it. And then Sketch said, let's put some steel pants on it. I was like, no! No! Why on earth do you ever hear funk music with steel pads? Come on. And he said something that I think was really a defining moment musically for that song and for maybe the Lynx sound. He said, yeah, but remember this, we're influenced by American music. We're not American. We have our own background and our own history and our own influences. Let's inject some of our background into this song. So it's like, yeah, why not? So we did. So we came up with bum, bum, bum, bum, bum, bum, bum, bum, bum, bum. So that was there. Then we went to the studio, put all that down, sang the song, and Bob Carter said, it just feels like it's missing something and I don't know what it is. And then about an hour later, he said, how about this? How about this? We were actually mixing it by this point. How about, hold on a minute. He picked up a guitar and he went, he said, how about that? So he said, where are you hearing it? He said, all right, play the track, hit record. He went, dum, dum, dum, dum, dum, dum, dum, dum, dum, dum. So he put that down all the way through the track, and that was it.
1: It's amazing.
0: It was a team effort.
1: Yeah, yeah. It's just like studio magic, isn't it?
0: Yeah.
1: One brain working together. Yeah.
0: It was absolutely brilliant. It really was collegiate.
1: It's brilliant. And is it right? There was a BBC strike that helped get it up the charts. Oh, is that right?
0: Strike. The song wouldn't have been a hit because we put a kind of typical Brit funk track called Together We Can Shine on the other side. The soul music stations were playing Together We Can Shine. The pop stations were playing Intuition. But neither of them was playing either enough to give us massive momentum. And this was our third single. Our first had been a big hit. Our second, Rise and Shine, that everybody was convinced was going to be a top three record, hadn't even dented the top 75. So a lot was resting on Intuition. And then what they would do on the chart rundown is they would go down as far as the top 40. But on the Tuesday, on a Monday rather, the BBC engineers went on strike. BBC stage people went on strike. So some of the pops were either not going to be on or it was going to be on playing videos. And this being 1981, not everybody had a video. So they went down the charts. They played Top of the Pops performances for people who'd been on previous weeks whose records had gone up. Like, we need videos. And we had moved up to about number 42 or number 30-something, really low 30s. And we were the last one to get on because we had a video. Had it been a normal week, we wouldn't have been high enough to get on. It got on, and for some reason, it just caught fire.
1: Yeah.
0: Intuition became huge.
1: I mean, it's an amazingly strong single. I think even that didn't happen, I think you would have been up there. I don't forget to worry about the BBC.
0: Well, you know what? All I know is that we ended up with a top 10, and suddenly Lynx had stopped being just a niche band.
1: Yeah.
0: And suddenly being mainstream.
1: Amazing. So did it take long to record the first album?
0: No. We recorded the first album in about 6 or 7 weeks. We wrote the songs in a flurry. We'd had 3 years of songwriting up to that point. Never used any of those songs. Just wrote a whole bunch of new songs. Because by then, we were used to each other's process. That album was written in a real burst and then recorded in a burst.
1: Did it do well when it came out?
0: Yeah, I think it became the first of the Brit funk albums to make the top 10 in the mainstream sort of like charts. It was number one in the soul charts, and it got to, I think, number 6 or number 7 in the mainstream charts. We were in the top 10 of the NME chart, the first black British band to be on the front page of NME. It was significant because, you know, music was kind of underground and there was a racial element to music at that point. But black music was considered something that black people made. And if white people made it, it was okay for it to be considered alongside rock music. But if black people made it, it wasn't. Somehow niche. And so for Intuition, the album to be in the chart and for us to be on the front page, it meant something at the time. It meant that, you know, we're here. And we're standing alongside all the other people you got on the front page.
1: That's amazing. When I was talking to Junior, he was talking about he did his single Kim Wilde, and he was in France, and out there they introduced him as Kim Wilde and Friend. They didn't even name him. I was like, and you forget that it's, you know, it was a different time, and that seemed to be fine at the time. You think that's just mental.
0: Oh, I know. At the time, you know, black music, there were black music divisions in record companies. Their budgets were tiny, and the videos were always cheap, and the marketing was always less than. And so in the UK black music departments. And it just felt as though one of the reasons we signed with Chrysalis, as opposed to EMI, who had also come back in the running, was that they didn't have a black music division. When we went and talked to them, we said, how do you plan to market this? They said, the way we market records. And we said, what do you mean? They said, well, the way we market Blondie or Leo Sayer or Spandau Ballet. It's just, we only know one way of marketing records. And we were like, okay, you're for us. Because there wasn't a black way and a white way. There wasn't a premium way and a lesser way. Yeah. There wasn't, you know, first class and economy.
1: Yeah, there's a way and that's it.
0: There was a way, and we were going to be treated in the way, and that was good enough for us. It's like, give us a level playing field and we'll rise as high as we can rise, but don't let us start like 2 steps back or 5 stepping back.
1: Yeah, I love that. That's a great attitude. And then you went straight back into the studio again, pretty much, and did the second album, Go Ahead. Is that right? You went straight back
0: in? Yes, it was. It was mad because obviously we were madly promoting Intuition and we were recording at the same time. You know, and so, yeah, I think there was a kind of buzz and an excitement. But what there was as well is that we made a tactical error on one release. And that was just because we were just so busy. Two of the most commercial tracks on that album are the one. So this is Romance. And I Won't Play the Game. They happened to be the first two songs we recorded, so we caught them out as a double A side. It should have been single one and single two. That was the only mistake we made with Go Ahead, I think. And I think Go Ahead would have been a bigger album if we'd have separated those two.
1: I like Know What It's Like to Be Lonely. That's a fantastic track.
0: Yeah. That was what we written out of that thing of okay, this now I've got everything that I wanted, but actually it's not what I thought it was going to be. And the other thing with success is it makes you think it's going to be something and you're going to be something that you're not.
1: Yeah.
0: People are either only more or less of themselves. They're not something other than they were before. That's right. Do you know what I mean? Horse doesn't suddenly turn into Pegasus. I can fly now. No, you're still a horse.
1: I love it.
0: He's got a better stable now.
1: It's a wonderful track. I have a playlist on the... on the 80s Rewind Show podcast website, and I put a playlist of all the artists' tracks that I interview. So that track is going to go on there because people need to hear that. If they've never heard that track, they need to hear that.
0: That is lovely. That was sort of like a very personal song to me, as was So This Is Romance. That actually had happened about my cousin and I, his fiance and my girlfriend went away together on a holiday for a couple of weeks, didn't come back for 3 months.
1: Wow.
0: I thought there's a song in this.
1: Yeah, there's always songs in tragedy.
0: Yeah, absolutely.
1: I mean, I found this Go Ahead to be a more sort of funky soul album than Intuition. It seemed to be more focused.
0: It was a more confident album.
1: Yeah, I think so.
0: Something about success that gives you confidence. Certainly gave us confidence. And so it was a more confident album with songs as well that we thought, we were thinking, we knew we were preparing for a tour. How's this going to sound live? How can we do this on stage? So there was a kind of excitement to the tracks because we were trying to feel how someone would sound in front of an audience. Yeah. And we toured off the back of Go Ahead with half the set from Intuition, half the set from Go Ahead.
1: The fantastic David Grant there giving us an insight into his early days with Lynx. Now, don't forget to stay tuned and we're going to do the second part of the interview real soon. And I shall see you soon. This is Robbie, the face of Radio Burgess, signing off.
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0: Coming up in this hour, we will be playing tracks like this. Tracks like this.
2: We will be playing 80s tracks like this. 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
0: Now back to the fun facts and tracks on J80s. Oh, what's the J stand for? Just 80s, of course.

0: J80s. Here we go. Another interesting fun fact. Nostalgia is a funny thing, a bit like looking at today's playgrounds and thinking, where has all that concrete gone? Go for it, Brian.
1: Grody. Some of the phrases on this list have been lost with time and aren't used much anymore, but my 80s baby parents still use this one fairly often. Just by the sound of it, I'm sure you can tell what it means, but I'm going to define it anyway. Grody is very much an expression of distaste. Grody is like the totally tubular twin brother to gross.
0: 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Let's get back to the music. 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
1: I've got a fantastic guest for you.
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0: 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Fun facts and tracks. This is J80s, bringing back the true nostalgia of this awesome

0: Cause I gotta have faith.
1: J80s. Here we go. Fun facts you may have forgotten about, or you may say, wow, that takes me back. Go for it, Brian.
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1: Well, that was interesting without being sarcastic. Let's get back to the music. This is J80.

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0: Coming up in this hour, we will be playing tracks like this. Tracks like this.
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0: 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Oh, what's the J stand for? Just 80s, of course.

0: 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Here we go. 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
0: Brian does go on somewhat. Only joking. Let's get back to the music. This is J80s.

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0: J80s. Here we go. Another interesting fun fact that may take you back. Nostalgia is a funny thing. A bit like smelling something that reminds you of your childhood. Go for it, Brian.
1: Friday the 13th. As you might know, the first film doesn't feature Jason at all, but his mother. Perhaps more surprisingly, that film and the second film don't feature his iconic mask. He wouldn't get that until the third flick, by which time everyone was all in.
0: Brian will be back later with some more interesting facts. Let's get back to the music. This is J80.

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0: Coming up in this hour, here is a sneaky preview. Let's take you back. Back.
2: We will be playing 80s tracks like this.
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2: Don't go away. 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
0: Now back to the fun facts and tracks on J80s. Oh, what's the J stand for? Just 80s, of course.

0: 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More interesting, fun facts. 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
1: Eat my shorts, meaning a crude remark to tell someone to go away, stop bothering you, etc. The insults of yesteryear can often sound ridiculous to modern ears, and eat my shorts is no exception. Its aging was likely helped along when it became a catchphrase of Bart Simpson, the 10-year-old son on The Simpsons. The show premiered as a series of shorts on The Tracey Ullman Show in 1987 and branched out on its own in 1989. And it's easy to forget that this animated show was originally countercultural and subversive, compared to the other things on mainstream television, that is. The show, and Eat My Shorts along with it, seems a bit tame by current standards. While The Simpsons helped popularize the phrase, it actually was coined by another defining cultural landmark of the decade.
0: Thanks, Brian. Let's get back to the music. This is J80s.

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0: J80s. Here we go, another interesting fun fact. Nostalgia is a funny thing, a bit like looking at today's playgrounds and thinking, where has all that concrete gone? Go for it, Brian.
1: Mount St. Helens, May 18th, 1980. In Washington State erupts in one of the greatest volcanic explosions ever recorded in North America. Thousands of animals are killed and 10 million trees are blown down.
0: Brian does go on somewhat, only joking. Let's get back to the music. This is J80s.

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0: Coming up in this hour, here is a sneaky preview. Let's take you back. Back.
3: 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Coming up, we will be playing 80s tracks like this.
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1: Tron is a coin-operated arcade video game manufactured and distributed by Bally Midway in 1982. It is based on the Walt Disney Productions motion picture Tron, released in the same year. The game consists of four sub-games inspired by the events of the science fiction film. It features some characters and equipment seen in the film, e.g. the light cycles, battle tanks, the input-output tower. The game earned more than the film's initial release. In 1983, Midway released the sequel arcade game Discs of Tron, which was inspired by the disc-throwing combat sequence of the film.
0: Brian will be back later with some more interesting facts. Let's get back to the music. This is J80s.

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0: Brian does go on somewhat. Only joking. 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
0: 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Oh, what's the J stand for? Just 80s, of course.

0: 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Here we go. 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
1: Bodacious. 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
0: Interesting fact. Thanks, Brian. Let's get back to the music. This is J80s.
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0: J80s. Here we go. Fun facts you may have forgotten about, or you may say, wow, that takes me back. Go for it, Brian.
1: Wastoid, I like this one, LOL. A wastoid is someone who is stupid and feels worthless. A gossipy term one might use to describe someone who is not going anywhere with their life. Kind of like an airhead or ditz, but less diva and more mooch.
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0: Coming up in this hour, we will be playing tracks like this. 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
0: Now back to the fun facts and tracks on J80s. Oh, what's the J stand for? Just 80s, of course.
4: In 1965, Vietnam seemed like just another foreign war. But it wasn't. It was different in many ways, and so were those who did the fighting. In World War II, the average age of the combat soldier was 26.

0: J80s. Here we go. Another interesting fun fact that may take you back. Nostalgia is a funny thing. A bit like smelling something that reminds you of your childhood. Go for it, Brian.
1: Leopard Print helped Simon Le Bon get his lead singer gig. Simon Le Bon showed up for his Duran Duran audition in pink Leopard Print pants. Nick Rhodes said, "Anyone who looks that stupid is positively the one."
0: Well, that was interesting without being sarcastic. Let's get back to the music. This is J80s.

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1: Psych. The primary reason psych should be a thing again is because I imagine the Vine community would go to town with it, create hundreds of funny vines, and we would all laugh and be happier as a culture.
0: Thanks, Brian. Let's get back to the music. This is J80s.

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0: Coming up in this hour, here is a sneaky preview. Let's take you back. Back.
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0: J80s. Here we go. Another interesting fun fact. Nostalgia is a funny thing, a bit like looking at today's playgrounds and thinking, where has all that concrete gone? Go for it, Brian.
1: When asked what his favorite part was about making The Princess Bride in 1987, Andre the Giant had said, without skipping a beat, "Nobody looks at me." He felt he was treated as an equal, without people staring at him because of his grand height.
0: Brian does go on somewhat, only joking. Let's get back to the music. This is J80s.

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1: Doy okay, so we still say duh in 2000s. But not enough. Doy is just more fun to say than duh, and the mispronunciation adds to the effect of shooting down whatever unintelligent person you are speaking to.
0: Brian will be back later with some more interesting facts. Let's get back to the music. This is J80s.

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0: Coming up in this hour, here is a sneaky preview. Let's take you back. Back.
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5: 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How do you feel?
0: Now back to the fun facts and tracks on J80s. Oh, what's the J stand for? Just 80s, of course.

0: 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Go for it, Brian.
1: April 12th, 1981. A new space era. The space shuttle, the first reusable space vehicle, began operation with the launch of Orbiter Columbia.
0: Interesting fact. Thanks, Brian. Let's get back to the music. This is J80s.

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0: J80s. Here we go. Another interesting fun fact that may take you back. Nostalgia is a funny thing. A bit like smelling something that reminds you of your childhood. Go for it, Brian.
1: I'll be back. Arnold Schwarzenegger as the Terminator. One of the most famous movie lines of all time was memorably delivered by Arnold Schwarzenegger in the groundbreaking movie.
0: Brian does go on somewhat. Only joking. Let's get back to the music. This is J80.

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0: Coming up in this hour, here is a sneaky preview. Let's take you back. Back.
2: Coming up, we will be playing 80s tracks like this. We will be playing 80s tracks like this.
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0: 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Here we go. Fun facts you may have forgotten about, or you may say, wow, that takes me back. Go for it, Brian.
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0: Thanks, Brian. Let's get back to the music. This is J80s.

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0: Coming up in this hour, we will be playing tracks like this. Tracks

0: We will be playing 80s tracks like this. Coming up, we will be playing 80s tracks like this. Yeah.
1: So slide away and give me a moment. Your moves are so...
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1: April 2nd, 1982. Falklands War. A brief undeclared war breaks out between the United Kingdom and Argentina over control of the Falkland Islands, Islas Malvinas, and its associated island dependencies.
0: Well, that was interesting without being sarcastic. Let's get back to the music. 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
1: 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Known as the worst ever industrial disaster, thousands were killed immediately, and tens of thousands more continue to suffer the aftermath.
0: Brian does go on somewhat. Only joking. Let's get back to the music. 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
0: Sit back and relax. Here are some of the tracks coming up in this hour.
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0: 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Oh, what's the J stand for? Just 80s, of course.

0: J80s. Here we go. Another interesting fun fact that may take you back. Nostalgia is a funny thing. A bit like smelling something that reminds you of your childhood. Go for it, Brian.
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0: If you have some interesting facts or memories you want to share, email Brian at j80s.com. Let's get back to the music. This is J80s.

0: J80s. Here we go, another interesting fun fact. Nostalgia is a funny thing, a bit like looking at today's playgrounds and thinking, where has all that concrete gone? Go for it, Brian.
1: Marriages in this year. A total of 346,389 marriages took place in the UK in 1985. Some notable people were married this year. Simon Le Bon, Duran Duran, marries Yasmine Parvaneh, supermodel. They are still married. Madonna marries Sean Penn. They divorced in 1989. Joan Collins married her fourth husband, Peter Holm, a pop singer and playboy. They divorced in 1987. Billy Joel married Christy Brinkley, supermodel, but they divorced in 1994. Bruce Springsteen married Julianne Phillips, actress. They divorced in 1989. Robin Gibb, Bee Gees, married Dwina Murphy, author and artist. Sylvester Stallone married Bridget Nielsen. They divorced in 1987.
0: Well, that was interesting without being sarcastic. Let's get back to the music. This is J80s.

0: Welcome to the top of the hour. Coming next on J80s is the Sunday live show with Fresh Phil. This is where we break the Just 80s rules, and he plays tracks from outside this decade. 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
6: 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Here in the Royal City, New Westminster, British Columbia, Canada, in the midst of a long weekend. Yes, tomorrow it's a holiday here, what we call BC Day, British Columbia Day. Pretty exciting stuff. It is Sunday, August 2nd, 2026. And yes, it is live radio over the internet. Hard to believe, but true. On today's show, regular features include the Mo Tune of the Week, the Freshville Fave, Count Macula's Malformed Mispronunciation of the Day, Count Macula's Horror Scopes, the Uber Steve Uber Shoutout, the world-famous Tony Kirk Countdown, and music milestones and famous birthdays as time permits. And there might even be a bonus surprise feature thrown in that remains to be seen and heard. I do like that intro music. That's why I'm letting it play for a bit longer. Kind of nice, isn't it? Kicking off the show with Wings, flying high with silly love songs on Sunday Live.

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1: Hey, Fresh Phil, it's me, Artie Fax. 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

0: 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Heart, What About Love? 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
0: August 2nd, 1962, the day Robert Allen Zimmerman legally became Bob Dylan. He had signed a music publishing deal with Whitmark Music on July 12th of 1962. That was engineered by Alan Grossman. Bob Dylan, Blowin' in the Wind on Sunday Live, SDL.

exist before they're allowed to be free. Yes, and how many times can a man turn his head and pretend that he just doesn't

0: Sunday Live, SDL, at 9:21 Pacific. And I'm trying to think what's coming up next on the big broadcast. And for some reason, I think the answer is blown in the wind. But here to help me out, Artie Fax, what's up next?
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1: I do have to get that slacker Count Macula to update that promo. Tony Kirk has, unfortunately, deleted the Sunday show. It just wasn't happening. But the Saturday album show continues, and he did an awesome one yesterday. Now, just an update for Tony Kirk fans. This is August, and August is what I like to call a month of Mondays, which means there's a fifth Monday in the month. And Album Heads Live on that fifth Monday is hosted by none other than Tony Kirk.
4: I'm Casey Kasem with a long-distance dedication to the world's largest talking french fry, Big Fry. 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
4: I'm Casey Kasem. Keep your feet in the ground and keep reaching for the fries. Well, it's BC time. I don't know if it'd be... Hell, I don't even know if it's Big Fry. I don't know if they're big fries. I don't know if they're small fries or what. All I know is there's big fries and there's little fries. You go someplace, order your big fries, and sometimes you just don't get them anywhere. This is ponderous, man. Ponderous.
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KLG Solid Gold Weekend Satellite Weather for the Lower Mainland, Greater Vancouver. Mainly cloudy. Chance of showers changing to a slight chance of showers. And it'll clear this afternoon. Wind is light except northwest 30K near the water in the afternoon. High of 21, ultraviolet 5 or moderate. Tonight clear with some light wind and a low of 13. Tomorrow sunny and hazy with some light wind. Highs from 22 to 27 inland. Humidex making it feel like 25 to 30. Ultraviolet tomorrow 6 or high. Tomorrow night clear and a low of 14. New Romney, Kent and East Sussex. Sunshine prevails for the rest of today. Low tonight of 17. Tomorrow, sunshine with a high of 29. Low 17. Tuesday, more sunshine. High 25. Low 18. Largo, Flow, Rida. Variable clouds with thunderstorms. Some can be heavy late in the day. And keep in mind, any thunderstorm can cause flash flooding. A high of 29 tonight. Widely separated evening thunderstorms. Otherwise, mostly cloudy, low of 26. Ibiza, very warm and humid with sunshine, a high today of 33. Tonight, mainly clear, low 24. Currently in Ibiza, mostly sunny and 30 with a real feel of 38. In Largo, Florida, light rain and 26 with a real feel of 32. New Romney, Kent and East Sussex, windy and 25, otherwise sunshine. Vancouver has rain and 15. And in the Royal City, New Westminster, rain on the way and 16.

Sunday Live SDL and a request for Andy Not Kilometers, the new Seekers pinball wizard. It's now 9:36 Pacific, 12:36 Eastern, 5:36 across the pond, and 6:36 in Ibiza. Time for some official certified shout-outs. First off, the big yo to Andy, Jerry, and Mike across the pond in the UK, where they love to drive on the wrong side of the road. And a yo to Maddie in Ohio and Ramona in Florida. Thanks so much for tuning into the big broadcast. And just in case she didn't sleep in this morning, a yo to Momac right here in the Royal City, New Westminster, just a little bit over a couple blocks away from here, from Studio 73. And also in case Momac's tuned in, a big yo to Jack the Dog, who would be tuned in simply by being in the same room. Okay? Thank you, Jack the Dog. David Bowie, Lazarus, on Sunday Live.

Sunday Live. Music from David Bowie's parting gift to the fans, Black Star. That's Lazarus. What an awesome song. It is 9:43 Pacific. I'm Fresh Phil. Now, tomorrow is Monday, and it's the first Monday of the month, which means it's my turn to host Album Heads Live, which is carried on two out of the four stations that carry this show, on J80s and Royal City Rock at 11 a.m. Pacific, which translates to 7 p.m. in the UK, or 2 p.m. Eastern and 8 p.m. in Ibiza. Now, it is a month of Mondays, which means the full meal deal lineup is on Album Heads. Tomorrow, it's myself, Fresh Phil. A week later, the world-famous Andy Miles, one of the co-creators of Album Heads. Andy is followed a week after that by Mike O, who I sometimes refer to as the Big O. And then it's back-to-back Tonys, Tony DeWindsor and Tony DeKirk. Well, really, Tony Kirk. Five Mondays, five different presenters on Album Heads. Highly recommended for those who love great album-oriented music.

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Live SDL. That music milestone from this day, August 2nd, back in 1986. That's when Peter Cetera began 2 weeks at number one on the U.S. charts with that song, The Glory of Love, the theme from Karate Kid 2. It ended up peaking at number three across the pond. Time now for a Jeff Lynne moment on Sunday Live.

0: Sunday Live, Jeff Lynn from the album Armchair Theater, Every Little Thing. 9:56 Pacific. I'm Freshville. Still to come on Sunday Live, the Freshville fave, which will be introduced by Count Macula. The Uber Steve Uber shout out we already did. Why am I mentioning that again? I don't know. I'm losing my mind here. Count Macula will have his malformed mispronunciation of the day next hour, as well as Count Macula's horoscopes. The world famous Tony Kirk countdown will be happening. Plus more music milestones, famous birthdays too. Let's see what happens as long as time permits. But right now, one of the most important features on the show, the Mo Tune of the Week.
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0: 9 o'clock on the west coast of Canada, 1 o'clock Eastern, 6 o'clock in the Kingdom of the United, and 7 o'clock in Ibiza. 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

0: Sunday Live STL. I love that extended version of The Power of Love from Huey Lewis and the News. 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A quick bonus shout-out, a big yo to Tony D in Baldwin Park, California. Thanks for tuning into the big broadcast. It is August 2nd, believe it or not. Yes, July is over. August 2nd. And time to acknowledge a famous birthday on this day.
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0: Singer, guitarist, and songwriter JoLynn Turner. Now, JoLynn Turner has a very impressive resume. He's worked with Rainbow, Deep Purple, Billy Joel, Cher, and even Michael Bolton. And he is celebrating birthday number 75 today. And this is one of his own hits, Young Hearts, JoLynn Turner on Sunday Live, STL.

Another famous birthday today on this August 2nd. Butch Vig, record producer and the drummer with Garbage, is 71. The 1996 UK number 4, Canada number 30, and USA number 24 hit single, Stupid Girl. This is Garbage on Sunday Live. SDL.

Sunday Live SDL coming up in just minutes. Count Macula's Malfour mispronunciation of the day. And then Count Macula will introduce the Fresh Phil fave. But right now, how about a Tony D fave? John Lennon, Number 9 Dream on Sunday Live SDL.

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1: I'm Count Macula, darn it. 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
1: 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I'm Count Macula, and I am a slacker, and I haven't updated that promo yet. Tony Kirk's Sunday show is no more, but the Saturday album show lives on. It's an awesome show. And Tony is also the host when it's a month of Mondays, the fifth Monday of the month on albumheads.com.
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5: I'm Casey Kasem. Keep your feet on the ground and keep reaching for the fries. The hell is BC time? I don't know if it'd be... Hell, I don't even know if it's big fry. I don't know if they're big fries. I don't know if they're small fries or what. All I know is there's big fries and there's little fries. You go someplace to order your big fries and sometimes you just don't get them anywhere. This is ponderous, man. Ponderous.
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1: 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Now, I will admit that today's Fresh Phil fave is also a Count Macula fave. It's that good a song. Eric Carmen. 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

Variable clouds with thunderstorms. Some will be heavy late in the day. And any of those thunderstorms can cause flash flooding. A high of 29. Tonight, wildly and widely separated evening thunderstorms. Otherwise, mostly cloudy, low of 26. Ibiza, mainly clear tonight, low 24. Tomorrow, mostly cloudy and toasty conditions. Caution advised if doing strenuous activities outside, a high of 33. Currently in Ibiza, it's mostly sunny and 30 with a real feel of 36. In Largo, Florida, light rain, 27 with a real feel of 34. New Romney, Kentonese, Sussex, cloudy and 24. Vancouver is cloudy and 15. And in the Royal City, New Westminster, light rain and 16.

0: Sunday Live SDL, ABBA, Waterloo, just about 10:35 Pacific. I'm Fresh Phil. Still to come on the show, we have Count Macula's Horoscopes and the Tony Kirk Countdown, and time right now for one of these.
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0: In this case, not that far in the past. It was August 2nd, 2019, when Ed Sheeran broke U2's tour record of the time, when his Divide tour became the biggest, most attended, and highest grossing tour of all time as of 2019. 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

Sunday Live STL, live on J80s, LG73, Q-Star FM, and Royal City Rock at 10:39 Pacific. I'm Freshville. Coming up in just moments will be another famous birthday artist. And after that, Count Macula's Horoscopes.

celebrating her 56th birthday on this August 2nd, 2026, Zelma Davis from C&C Music Factory.

0: Disclaimer: Count Macula is not a trained astrologist. If any of his predictions during horoscopes come true, that's purely coincidence. This feature is for entertainment purposes only, and barely. Listener discretion is advised.
1: I'm Count Macula with horoscopes for this week beginning today, Sunday, August 2nd, 2026. And it all starts with Leo. Leo, you are going to walk into a room and everyone will notice you immediately. You'll be annoyed that they don't ask about the outfit you're wearing because it's not something you bought. Virgo, you'll find a flaw in everything around you, even your own clothes, which are perfectly fine. You will try to fix it, and then you'll find the next one. Libra, you are going to spend 2 hours deciding what you want for dinner. You will eventually pick whatever's on the menu that looks closest to a salad, even if you hate vegetables. Scorpio, you will know exactly what everyone else is thinking, even if they're trying to hide it. You'll just smile and say nothing because you're too busy planning your own secret victory. Sagittarius, you'll be told that you are too blunt, and then tell them they're being silly. You will also decide to visit a place you've never been, just so you can tell people about it later. Capricorn, you are going to try and be efficient, but you'll end up wasting time on something small. Don't worry, it was a productive investment in your future self. Aquarius, you're going to have an idea that is completely new and great, but then you'll forget why it was so good. You will also decide to wear something that looks great, even though you've never worn it before. Pisces, you will dream about someone you don't know, then wonder why that person is so familiar. You'll end up crying at a sad commercial because you've already cried for 10 minutes today. Aries, you are going to start a new project this week that you will never finish. You're welcome, by the way. Also, buy something in a sale that you already have three of. Taurus, you are going to try and save money, but you will immediately spend it on something unnecessary. You've decided that your favorite food is suddenly a delicacy, and you must cook it every night. Gemini, you're going to forget something important, specifically the thing that you are holding in your hand right now. Don't panic. Just ask someone else what they think it was. And finally, Cancer. You'll have that one friend who you call when nothing is wrong. You will be very protective of them, even if it means blocking the sun to help them hide from a spider. I'm Count Macula, not Macular, and those are the horoscopes. Up next, the world-famous Tony Kirk Countdown. Tom Petty and the Heartbreakers. You got lucky. And you've had Count Macula. Right here on Sunday Live, SDL.

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And Autopilot continues a CKLG Solid Gold Weekend on LG 73 with classic hits. I'm Fresh Phil. 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
1: Today's episode, I've got a fantastic guest for you. It was so funny. We were doing the interview and we were talking so much generally about music, we run out of time. So this is part one of the David Grant interview. So I spoke to the wonderful David Grant about his time in Lynx and his early days. He started as a drummer and he did a bit of journalism and we cover that in the podcast. I bet you didn't know that about him. And we discovered this. And then we got talking about our favourite bands and music. And then unfortunately, David had to go because he was doing another interview. So we said, can we come back and do your solo career? And he said, absolutely. So we're going to catch up with him and do his solo career. But let's delve into his early days. He's absolutely wonderful to chat to. We had such a great time. I'm really looking forward to the second part of the interview. This is David Grant, part one. So let's do it. When you was a kid growing up, was there a lot of music in the house? Was your mum a big fan of music?
11: Oddly enough, my parents didn't. It was my mum and my gran that I grew up with, and most of the music that they played was kind of gospel music. Wow. So I listened to like Mahalia Jackson and Sister Rosetta Tharpe and things like that. But like a lot of West Indians of their generation, they loved Jim Reeves.
1: Wow.
11: I know it sounds incredibly incongruous, but almost any Caribbean household where people were born in the 30s and 40s and the kids were born after that, the kids grew up listening. At some point, there would be a Jim Reeves record in the house. And mine was no exception. So I've been walking around the house for the last 2 weeks. I don't know why, I've been thinking about my mum a lot. And the other day, I was standing by the sink, the other day being last Friday, and I went, I love you because you understand it. And my 16-year-old turned to me and said, Dad? I said, yes, darling. They said, never do that again. I don't think the next generation is particularly big on Jim Reeves. As for me, my music came from the radio. I was the kid who had a transistor radio. I was given one when I was about 8 years old for my birthday. And I would listen to music nonstop. And I'd sing nonstop. My mum said before I could speak, I would whistle the songs that I'd hear on the radio.
1: Wow.
11: And I was obsessed with music. There are kids of my generation who are going to understand exactly what I say next, which is I was a kid who, once I got a tape recorder, I would record the charts every week so that I had everything that was in the charts and then I'd listen to it throughout the week. I could tell you at any given point from about 7 years old, every record that was in the top 10 and sing it.
1: Wow.
11: And I was just obsessed with music. So even though there wasn't a lot of music that was playing around the house, there was always music playing in my ear because I was glued to that transistor radio. And I listened to it at night in bed. I'd fall asleep listening to it. When I woke up in the morning and I, you know, got washed and dressed for school, the first thing I'd do as I was sitting there having my breakfast was to turn on the radio and listen to music. And I think that was really good for me because I think at the time, there weren't music stations like they are now. If you love rock, you turn on a rock station. If you love country or R&B or house or whatever, you turn on the station that would play the music that you love. There was just the radio that played everything.
1: Wow, so yeah.
11: A rock record followed by a reggae record, followed by a country record, followed by whatever, you know. And that was great because it meant that I grew up with the kind of unstated philosophy that there were only two types of music. There was good music and there was bad music.
1: That's great. And you had amazing diversity, like you're saying as well. It's rock, country, reggae. It's all just all over the place. So yeah.
11: Yeah. And so it meant that when I started making music, it was informed not just by the music that I gravitated towards, which was soul music and the music that I knew I loved, but it was informed by everything that had touched me.
1: Yeah, nice. Can you remember any standout bands at the time? Was anyone that you were really waiting for the records to come out with?
11: Oh, when I was a kid,
1: yeah,
11: it was always the Beatles.
1: It was the Beatles.
11: I would want to hear the new Beatles record. When I was a little kid, I remember there was a lady who I used to stay with in the days before school, because growing up with a single parent, mum would go to work, grand would go to work, and there was a lady whose house I stayed at called Auntie Marge. She was a seamstress, so she stayed at home. And I would spend the days sitting under her sewing table, drawing or just listening to music. And whenever the Beatles would come on, she'd go, "Oh, this is the new Beatles record, David. Oh, this is great." And I didn't realize it, but I was actually developing a love of Motown.
1: Nice, yeah.
11: I didn't know what it was called, but I discovered later that there were a whole bunch of records. I'd go, "Oh, I really love that." And that'd be a Motown record. "I really love that." I later discovered it was a Motown record. And so there was that. And then just a little later on, I think the thing that really sort of was a bit of a wake-up call for me, if you like, or a defining moment, was the success of the Jackson 5. Because I loved music, but I always identified music as something that people who didn't look like me, who were much older than me, did.
1: Right, yeah.
11: A long time to Jackson 5, and there were a bunch of kids who were my age looking like me. And I was like, "Hey, I could do this." That had never, ever even occurred to me before. You know, the thought that I could translate my love of something into something that I myself did.
1: Yeah.
11: I think the Jackson 5, you know, was a connecting point for me. A point where I started thinking, "I want to be in a band. I want to make music."
1: You're absolutely right. Around that time, there was no real influences like that at all, was there?
11: No, they were the first kids, you know, then followed by the Osmonds, but they were the first kids that I can remember actually being really successful and making great records.
1: Yeah, fantastic. Yeah, I mean, it's, is it Who's Loving You? And he does that one. That's amazing, considering his age. And he pours the emotion out of a guy that's in his like 30s and 40s. It's amazing.
11: Yeah, I mean, I later, recently, last couple of years, there was a Motown, sort of a celebration, Motown 60th year. I think it came out in 2019. And then Smokey Robinson and Berry Gordy were talking about, you know, their exploits at Motown. If you get a chance to see it, it's really worth seeing. It's brilliant. But there was a point at which Smokey Robinson talks about the 11-year-old Michael Jackson singing Who's Loving You? And him thinking, "I wrote that song and this little kid sings it better than I did."
1: It's true. It's strange.
11: Yeah. But when you hear that, it makes you think, I think, you know, there's a saying now, didn't exist back in the day, which you've got to see it to be it, that when you see somebody who you feel you can identify with doing something that you feel you really want to do, it begins to spark in you the belief that you can.
1: Yeah, yeah, definitely.
11: That when I heard "I Want You Back" and ABC and "The Love You Save" and "I'll Be There" and "Who's Loving You," I was just like, not only is this kid great, but he's a kid.
1: That's true. Yeah, it gave you something to identify with. That's amazing.
11: So yes, it was a really significant moment. And then I started buying my own music, my own records. And I think, again, my taste was really eclectic. You know, I joined a group, part of forming a group that was a vocal group.
1: Right.
11: When I was about 11, 12. And I'd had groups in school, in my primary school. I kept trying to form groups and I'd be the drummer.
1: Oh, right.
11: I'd be looking for a singer and a guitarist. I loved playing drums. I mean, you know, as a drummer, I made a good cup of tea, but I loved playing it. And then nobody else that heard me play particularly loved it, but that was the point. Yeah. I do. And I just wanted to be in a group. The thought of being a star, if you like, or the thought of being successful never even occurred to me at that point, but it was the doing of it. It was just, I want to do this. It's like, that my two obsessions when it came to doing things were playing football and playing music.
1: Yeah.
11: You know, just playing and listening, which was an obsession, but playing and listening and then actually playing and participating.
1: That's amazing. I didn't know you started as a drummer.
11: Oh, yeah. I used to love playing drums until I realized that drummers could be really acerbic. And actually, two things. I realized they could be acerbic and that it required some skill. There's a Lynx track called Throw Away the Key that we did. And I had a drum pattern for it. And when the song started, when we started working on the song, Sketch and I said to the drummer, this is the drum pattern that I want. And I sat and I played it. And the drummer's a guy called Andy Duncan, and Andy played with David Bowie and, you know, fantastic drummer.
1: Yeah.
11: And he listened to it and he went, yeah, I get it. That's going to be great when it's in time.
1: Oh, I love it.
11: All right. You play it. And he did. And of course, it sounded like proper music when he played it.
1: Oh, I love that. That's great. So you started forming your first bands and stuff. When was your first live appearance? Do you remember when you first played live?
11: Oh, gosh, as a kid. Probably in some church hall when I was like 13, 14 years old. And I loved it. I absolutely loved it. But one of the things that getting into music that way brought out in me, you know, where I was playing with my cousins who were like really good musicians, and they were around the same age as me. And we had five of us. And one thing that got me was the collegiate nature of music, you know, and that's one of the things that I found when Lynx started much later on. I loved being in company. I loved making and creating with other people and then performing with other people. It was almost as much about the fact that I'm on stage in my team and I'm a team player and I'm a team member as it was about the audience. I really wanted the audience to like what we did. But if they liked it, it was our win. And if they didn't, we'd support one another and go, come on, the next one will be okay. You know, I think there was something that's something that I really missed when I went solo that I didn't really value at all until I didn't have
1: it. Yeah, yeah, it's true. Bands drive each other crazy until they're not there anymore.
11: Absolutely right. And I think it's one of those things in life, you know, it's everything that you don't like about a situation until you're not in the situation anymore, and then you remember all the things you loved about. That's
1: right. Then it's too late, generally, isn't it?
11: Yeah, too late.
1: So between being a young band and Lynx, was you playing a lot back then? Was you playing live a lot, or was you just concentrating on songwriting and stuff like that?
11: Well, Lynx started at the back end of the 70s. I had auditioned in my determination to be in a band. I thought, right, I want to find out about the music business. So I opened a record shop. And I thought, this isn't the way to find out about the music business. This is the way to find out about records. Okay, fine. And I loved it. But it was kind of a displacement activity. It was to see whether I could be engaged in music without ever having to make it. You know, because in a way, when you don't know a way through and you don't know anybody and you think, I can't even get in the door. You know, we did gigs and nobody was signing my group. And it just felt like we are never going to actually get an opportunity to get in here. There's a certain record shop. And I did that, and that proved ultimately dissatisfying. And the reason it proved dissatisfying is because it wasn't what I wanted. I thought, you know what? I want to communicate. I want to connect with people. Okay. And I've always been good at writing, so I became a journalist. Well, there was a story to that as well. I almost accidentally became a journalist. One day I was listening to Radio 1. I told you I listened to the radio all the time. They said, today we're interviewing Muhammad Ali. He's in promoting his movie, The Greatest. And he's doing an interview with David Dramis this afternoon on Radio 1. So I called my cousin and I said, let's get down there. Because he was a really good photographer. So Paul, you bring your camera. I was smart. And I said, we've got to wear bow ties. And he was like, why? And I said, I'll explain it all when we get there. So no, we went down there, dressed smart, wearing bow ties. Muhammad Ali's entourage came. We slipped in with them, walked straight through security, straight into a lift because they saw us in suits and bow ties and thought, oh, we must be part of the Nation of Islam. That most people were with him in suits and bow ties because that was the look they had at the time. So they just thought, hey, the guy with the you know, with the notepad, conspicuously holding a notepad and a pencil, and the guy with the camera, very much be with you.
1: I love it.
11: And we went up, we stood the other side of the glass as he was interviewed by Vaguely Travis with my cousin taking pictures. And like the Radio 1 DJs, a couple of them were up there saying, yeah, well, listen, here's our address. Make sure that you send those a copy of the pictures to us. And Paul was like, yeah, yeah, yeah, no problem. Anyway, we got outside and as he got into his car, I said, excuse me, Mr. Ali, can I have an interview with you? And he said, I'm glad you spoke to me because you're not with them. I could tell that. You were the only black people in the building. You sure as hell ain't with me. And I said, yeah, I know. And I just want a break. And he said, everybody wants a break. Everybody deserves a break. I can't give a break to everybody. I said, look, 10 minutes of your time. And he said, I'm staying at the Park Lane Hilton. I go running at 6:30. If you're there and you go for a run around the park, I may consider talking to you.
1: Wow.
11: So the next morning at 6:30, you were at the Park Lane Hilton. He came down at 8:45. And he stopped traffic. And the first and only time I've ever seen this, he steps outside the Hilton. A bus stopped. The passengers on the bus ran out of the bus and surrounded him. People stopped their cars, flung their car doors open. And within seconds, he seemed to be surrounded by hundreds of people. And my cousins, they're taking photos of this. Anyway, we eventually get to the park. We run around Hyde Park. I have photos to this day of me shadow boxing with Muhammad Ali.
1: Fantastic.
11: Pride of place in my collection of photos. This is way before links. And I spent about 3 hours with him after that doing an interview. I went back the next day, spent another couple of hours, and then just hiked the interview around to all the publications to see if I could get it published. And of course, I ended up being offered a job, trained as a journalist, ended up writing music reviews, and then lost my job because of telling a lie about what I was doing when I should have been a boring council meeting and I was at a gig. And it was the only time that something not boring ever happened in a council meeting, and the editor ended up being called out to do it. The editor. He wasn't best pleased, and there went my job. But I had journalist on my CV, so I got a job at Island Records as a press office assistant.
1: Fantastic.
11: So I really find out how the music business worked, and that was eye-opening. After that, I left in the December of 1998. Never, this is a tip for the kids. Never leave your job to go to no job just before Christmas.
1: That's amazing.
11: I left there and I said, it's all right. It doesn't really matter because you know what? In 6 months, I'll be in the charts. It took us 2 years to actually even get a record out.
1: But the optimism was there. That's the point.
11: Oh, the optimism, the drive, that thing that of I have nothing to lose. So I'm going to really go for everything.
1: I mean, that's amazing. I didn't know that part about it. It's very similar to Steve Harley and Neil Tennant. They were, yeah.
11: I know Neil was a journalist as well. I didn't know that Steve Harley was.
1: Yeah, he was doing journalism for a while as well. So you shared the same sort of story. That's amazing.
11: There you go. And so, you know, by then I discovered I'd met a few guys and we formed a group and we had a really great drummer called Mel Gaynor and we had a great keyboard player. And then the keyboard player was the first to leave. He went off to Berkeley in America to do a degree in jazz. But there were the four of us. There was Bert and Sketch, me and the drummer Mel. And then Mel left to join Light of the World. It was another Brit funk band. And that left me, Sketch and Bert. And we wrote a song that was going to be our final fling because we spent every day writing songs because we couldn't afford to gig.
1: Right, wow.
11: We rehearsed behind a studio. They gave us a room that had a hole in the roof. So if it rained or it snowed, we'd have to like move all the kit further out of the room and huddle around Calor gas heaters. And and basically try and write and come up with something. And we wrote a whole bunch of songs. And then the final song, because we were just like, everybody was saying this isn't working. Only me and Sketch wanted to keep going. So our last hurrah was a song called You're Lying. Mel had left, so me, Bert and Sketch wrote a song called You're Lying. And I then went to a guy who had been, a guy called Brian Freshwater, who was working at EMI Publishing, who'd been the only person encouraging us, saying that you need to do this and this and this with your songs. I'd take them and play them to different publishers, and they go, no, this guy would go, well, if you do this and you do this and you change that and you change this, this will help. I walked in, I played him three songs that I thought one of them could be a single, and he went, no, I'm sorry, no, no. Have you got anything else? And I said, well, I put a cassette in the middle of a rehearsal room and we just like jammed this song. And I played him a jam, Joel Lang, and he went, that's a hit.
1: Wow.
11: I was like, no, really? He said, yeah, record that song. And I said, we can't. He said, why? Because we ain't got any money. So he lent us £1,000. He said, half of this is for recording. The other half is to press up 1,000 white labels and see if you can get any traction on it. So that's what we did. And then I walked into City Sounds, that was a soul music shop, a dance music shop in Holborn. And I sold one box of 25. I was walking around telling these two big, heavy boxes, reference. You know, it's like, when you've got nothing to lose, walking into one shop after another, people putting on, going, not that two, not that four. I'm carrying 50.
1: And that's not light.
11: And I've got another 950 at home at this rate. Never get rid of them. Walked into City Sounds and there was a new guy there who'd been there a couple of weeks. I wanted to see the boss. The boss was busy. I'm so glad the boss was busy. Because the new guy listened to them and said, give me a minute. Went back to see the boss. Came back and said, how many have you got? I said, well, I've sold five, so I've got 45 of them. And he said, how many have you got in total? I said, 995. He said, we'll have them. I was like, what? He said, we'll have them. So he took them. And the guy was a guy called Mick Clark, who, thank God for Mick Clark, I think he must have been about 18, but he had such good ears. He would later go on to become an A&R man at Virgin, and he would sign Soul to Soul later on. So he had good ears from young. And the next week, one of the DJs who walked into City Sounds played it on Robbie Vincent's Soul Show, which was one of the most influential radio shows for soul music. It all blew up and we got a record deal. We turned us down and came back to the party.
1: I bet they did.
11: Yeah.
1: So you were Lynx at this point. Were you called Lynx?
11: We were called Lynx. We decided on the name. We went through so many names. Oh my gosh. The worst one. You know, when you just think, oh, I like the sound of that word. Sketch came up with a name. That, I like the sound of this word. So for about 3 days, we were called Inertia. And one of us actually found the dictionary and looked up what inertia meant. Went, we can't be called inertia. You might as well call yourself Coma.
1: I get what he means, though. It sounds like a beautiful word, doesn't it?
11: It's a beautiful word. It's like, no, we weren't inert. So one day I was sitting in a bath, opening a newspaper while sitting in a bath, like you do. And there was a picture of a lynx, an animal, beside a join the RAF and, you know, like, learn by lynx, whatever they were. And I was like, lynx, that's a really good name. So I went with the suggestion and the guy said, yeah, good name, let's change the spelling. From L-Y-N-X to L-I-N-X. And, you know, the rest, as they say, is history. But that kind of lying was born and then it just blew up.
1: Amazing. Did you get much as lynx? Right, previous to that, like you said, you had no money. Did you hardly play live? Or?
11: We had done 2 days of showcases for record companies where we were managed by the same people at the time, managed a group Central Line. Some of the guys at Central Line came along and played with us and helped us. And nothing. we sounded really good on those days, I think, but nothing. Nobody's interested in signing us. And so we made Your Lying was a three-piece before it even came out, Bert left. So we were a two-piece. So actually, we became a two-piece just shortly before Your Lying was actually released. And that's how we progress. Inspired by Steely Dan, we go, you know, they're a two-piece. They get in the people they need. And then when we made the album, we made it with three other guys, four other guys who were actually, we thought, okay, let's make this a band. Sketch and I like the focal points of the band. That was great. Once again, it was like being a team player.
1: So Junior Giscombe was in the first lineup of the band.
11: Junior Giscombe was in the lineup that toured.
1: Ah, right.
11: Needed an additional vocalist, and you know, Junior was starting to make waves with his group, and we just thought, we really want this guy on. He's a lovely guy. Fantastic voice. And so we did that first Links tour, and throughout the tour, our producer and Junior, every sound check, they spend sort of half an hour together at the end of the sound check. And so after a little bit of this, you know, the first couple of weeks of the tour, we start saying, what are you guys working on? And so we can't tell you, can't do it when it's finished. So about 2 weeks into the tour, at the end of a sound check, Bob sat at the piano and said, would you like to hear what we've been working on? And he went, yeah. So Bob started playing the piano, and Junior sang Mama Used to Say.
1: Wow, nice.
11: Which was written on the Links tour.
1: That's fantastic. Well, yeah. What was really lovely, when I was talking to Junior about his time with Links, he did nothing but smile all the way through that part.
11: He became like, well, he was, for that time on tour, he was a member of the band. He was such a great guy. In fact, later on, when we had a song called Plaything, we had built that song up. We had a verse that we loved. We had a pre-chorus that we loved. And we went through about four or five different choruses. And Junior dropped down to the studio one night and went, why don't you call it Plaything? I said, he listened to the lyrics and he goes, this is like about somebody who's a plaything. And we're like, Junior, you're a genius. So actually, Junior's voice is on that record, on that chorus. Like, I don't want to be a plaything anymore. That's sort of me and Junior singing there.
1: Oh, fantastic. You're right. He's a wonderful man to chat to.
11: Great guy.
1: He's lovely. And like I said, he did not stop smiling when I was talking about the Links period. It was brilliant. You could tell he loves you and he loves that period. It's wonderful.
11: What was also lovely about that period, I have to be honest, is that, you know, that period was a launch pad for me. It was a launch pad for Junior. It was a launch pad for Bob Carter, who was producing with us. Sketch and Bob and I used to produce, because people liked the sound of the Links record and liked the sound of Mummy Used to Say. And among the people who liked the sound were George Michael and Andrew Ridgeley. So the first couple of Wham records were produced by Bob.
1: Right.
11: And what was interesting as well is that we had a guy who was engineering the first ever album that he'd engineered on his own.
1: Right.
11: And he was a guy called Chris Porter.
1: Right.
11: And Chris worked with Bob doing the Wham stuff. And when George Michael decided that he wanted to produce, he produced with Chris, who then went on to produce all of George Michael's solo albums.
1: Wow. You're right. It's a complete launch pad, isn't it? Amazing.
11: Oh, unbelievably so. Yeah. I mean, it's like, you know, they said a high tide floats all ships. I mean, so many of us that were part of that and then went on to become part of other things. And it was, you know, the beginning of so many journeys.
1: That's amazing. It's like a rock family tree, isn't it?
11: Oh, it really is. Because every musical journey has a starting point. And to have shared the starting point with so many other people, because what I don't want to give, honestly, don't want to give the impression that I was in any way responsible for the starting point. I wasn't. I just happened to have been there sharing it with other people for whom it was the same starting point.
1: That's it. You collided with the others and made magic. Yeah, that's great. So can we talk about writing Intuition? Like, how did that come about?
11: Okay. Right. Intuition. We started writing Intuition and we had this bass line that Sketch, it started with the bass line. And I was like, I love this bass line.
8: let's come up with a tune. And Skeps was going, I've got this idea. You're my lady. You're my lady. We don't really do love songs. We can't. We can't do happy love songs. We're linked. We have to do. Right, if it's a love song, it's got to be a cynical love song. So, as we played around with it, we had that da da da da, and then I wrote. Oh yeah, the sketch, that was Sketch's melody. Then I wrote a verse. So let's write about childhood. Okay, so we started doing that. We started writing about our mothers, how they would always suss us out, and we were having a real laugh about it. And so once we've written that, we then had that four syllable phrase, da da da da, what's it gonna be? And it, I can't remember which one of us came up with the word intuition, and it was it, that's it. And then Sketch said, let's put some steel pants on it. I was like, no, no, why on earth do you ever hear funk music with steel pads? Come on. And he said

0: And then about an hour later, he said, how about this? How about this? We're actually mixing it by this point. How about, hold on a minute. He picked up a guitar and he went, he said, how about that? So he said, where are you hearing it? He said, all right, play the track. Hit record. He went, dum, dum, dum, dum, dum, dum, dum, dum, dum, dum. So he put that down all the way through the track, and that was it.
1: It's amazing.
0: It was a team effort.
1: Yeah, yeah. It's just like studio magic, isn't it?
0: Yeah.
1: One brain working together. Yeah.
0: It was absolutely brilliant. It really was collegiate.
1: It's brilliant. And is it right? There was a BBC strike that helped get it up the charts. Oh, is that right?
0: Without that strike, the song wouldn't have been a hit because we put a kind of typical Brit funk track called Together We Can Shine on the other side. The soul music stations were playing Together We Can Shine. The pop stations were playing Intuition. But neither of them was playing either enough to give us massive momentum. And this was our third single. Our first had been a big hit. Our second, Rise and Shine, that everybody was convinced was going to be a top three record, hadn't even dented the top 75. So a lot was resting on Intuition. And then what they would do on the chart rundown is they would go down as far as the top 40. But on the Tuesday, on a Monday rather, the BBC engineers went on strike. BBC stage people went on strike. So Top of the Pops was either not going to be on or it was going to be on playing videos. And this being 1981, not everybody had a video. So they went down the charts. They played Top of the Pops performances for people who'd been on previous weeks, whose records had gone up. Like, we need videos. And we had moved up to about number 42 or number 30-something, really low 30s. And we were the last one to get on because we had a video. Had it been a normal week, we wouldn't have been high enough to get on. It got on, and for some reason, it just caught fire.
1: Yeah.
0: Intuition became huge.
1: I mean, it's an amazingly strong single. I think even if that didn't happen, I think you would have been up there. I don't think you had to worry about the BBC.
0: Well, you know what? All I know is that we ended up with the top 10, and suddenly Lynx had stopped being just a niche band.
1: Yeah.
0: And suddenly being mainstream.
1: Amazing. So did it take long to record the first album?
0: No. We recorded the first album in about 6 or 7 weeks. We wrote the songs in a flurry. We'd had 3 years of songwriting up to that point. Never used any of those songs. Just wrote a whole bunch of new songs. Because by then, we were used to each other's process. That album was written in a real burst and then recorded in a burst.
1: Did it do well when it came out?
0: Yeah, I think it became the first of the Brit funk albums to make the top 10 in the mainstream sort of like charts. It was number one in the soul charts, and it got to, I think, number 6 or number 7 in the mainstream charts. We were in the top 10 of the NME chart, the first black British band to be on the front page of NME. It was significant because, you know, music was kind of underground and there was a racial element to music at that point. But black music was considered something that black people made. And if white people made it, it was okay for it to be considered alongside rock music. But if black people made it, it was somehow niche. And so for Intuition, the album, to be in the chart and for us to be on the front page, it meant something at the time. It meant that, you know, we're here. And we're standing alongside all the other people you got on the front page.
1: That's amazing. When I was talking to Junior, he was talking about, he did his single Kim Wilde and he was in France, and out there they introduced him as Kim Wilde and Friend. They didn't even name him. I was like, and you forget that it's, you know, it was a different time. And that seemed to be fine at the time. You think that's just mental.
0: Oh, I know. At the time, you know, black music, there were black music divisions in record companies. Their budgets were tiny and the videos were always cheap and the marketing was always less than. And so in the UK black music

0: big farmers. And it just felt as though one of the reasons we signed with Chrysalis, as opposed to EMI, who had also come back in the running, was that they didn't have a black music division. When we went and talked to them, we said, how do you plan to market this? They said, the way we market records. And we said, what do you mean? It's all the way we market Blondie or Leo Sayer or Spandau Ballet. It's just, we only know one way of marketing records. And we were like, okay, you're for us. Because there wasn't a black way and a white way. There wasn't a premium way and a lesser way. There wasn't, you know, first class and economy.
1: Yeah, there's a way and that's it.
0: There was a way and we were going to be treated in the way. And that was good enough for us. It's like, give us a level playing field and we'll rise as high as we can rise. But don't let us start like 2 steps back or 5 stepping back.
1: Yeah, I love that. That's a great attitude. And then you went straight back into the studio again, pretty much, and did the second album, Go Ahead. Is that right? You went straight back
0: in? Yes, it was. It was mad because obviously we were madly promoting Intuition and we were recording at the same time. I think there was a kind of buzz and an excitement. But what there was as well is that we made a tactical error on one release. And that was just because we were just so busy. Two of the most commercial tracks on that album are the one, so this is Romance. And I Won't Play the Game. They happened to be the first two songs we recorded, so we caught them out as a double A-side. It should have been single one and single two. That was the only mistake we made with Go Ahead, I think. And I think Go Ahead would have been a bigger album if we'd have separated those two.
1: I like Know What It's Like to Be Lonely. That's a fantastic track.
0: That was great. We written out of that thing of okay, this now I've got everything that I wanted, but actually it's not what I thought it was going to be. And the thing with success is it makes you think it's going to be something and you're going to be something that you're not.
1: Yeah.
0: People are either only more or less of themselves. They're not something other than they were before. That's right. Do you know what I mean? Horse doesn't suddenly turn into Pegasus. I can fly now. No, you're still a horse.
1: I love it.
0: He's got a better stable now.
1: It's a wonderful track. I have a playlist on the on the 831 Show podcast website, and I put a playlist of all the artists' tracks that I interview. So that track is going to go on there because people need to hear that. If they've never heard that track, they're going to need to hear that.
0: That is lovely. That was sort of like a very personal song to me, as was So This Is Romance. That actually had happened about my cousin and I. His fiance and my girlfriend went away together on a holiday for a couple of weeks, didn't come back for 3 months.
1: Wow.
0: I thought there's a song in this.
1: Yeah, there's always songs in tragedy.
0: Yeah, absolutely.
1: I mean, I found this Go Ahead to be a more sort of funky soul album than Intuition. It seemed to be more focused.
0: It was a more confident album.
1: Yeah, I think so.
0: Something about success that gives you confidence. It certainly gave us confidence. And so it was a more confident album with songs as well that we thought, we were thinking, we knew we were preparing for a tour. How's this going to sound live? How can we do this on stage? So there was a kind of excitement to the tracks because we were trying to feel how someone would sound in front of an audience. Yeah. And we toured off the back of Go Ahead with half the set from Intuition, half the set from Go Ahead.
1: The fantastic David Grant there giving us an insight into his early days with Lynx. Now, don't forget to stay tuned and we're going to do the second part of the interview real soon. And I shall see you soon. This is Robbie, the face of Radio Burgess, signing off.
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0: Sit back and relax. Here are some of the tracks coming up in this hour.
1: Coming up, we will be playing 80s tracks like this. Coming up in this hour.
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0: 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Go for it, Brian.
1: John Bon Jovi hated living on a prayer at first. Speaking of Hairspray, John Bon Jovi didn't like the song Living on a Prayer and almost scrapped it from the Slippery When Wet album before it gave them their first number one song.
0: Thanks, Brian. Let's get back to the music. This is J80s.

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1: Totally tubular. This one is so classically 80s. I was first introduced to Totally Tubular at a summer camp I attended several years back. The leaders put on a skit where they dressed as bodacious babes and dealt with a very compromising situation, and one of them didn't have enough Aquanet for the school dance they were attending. Don't worry, the others had emergency hairspray cans, thank heavens. Totally tubular is an expression they use to describe something fabulous, neat, or exciting.
0: Brian will be back later with some more interesting facts. Let's get back to the music. This is J80s.

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0: Coming up in this hour, here is a sneaky preview. Let's take you back. Back.
1: We will be playing 80s tracks like this. Coming up, we will be playing 80s tracks like this.
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0: J80s. Here we go. Another interesting fun fact that may take you back. Nostalgia is a funny thing. A bit like smelling something that reminds you of your childhood. Go for it, Brian.
1: Clark Kent helped name the Walkman. Sony named the Walkman after the Pressman audio recorder featured popularly in Superman. They originally called it the Soundabout in the United States and the Stowaway in the United Kingdom.
0: Interesting fact. Thanks, Brian. Let's get back to the music. This is J80s.

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0: J80s. Here we go. Fun facts you may have forgotten about, or you may say, wow, that takes me back. 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
1: Defender was a fast-paced space shooter that required players to protect humanoids from alien attackers. It was a game that required quick reflexes and strategic thinking, as players had to juggle multiple objectives at once.
0: Brian does go on somewhat. Only joking. Let's get back to the music. This is J80s.

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Well, hello, welcome along. Here we are, just after 5 minutes after 10 o'clock. I hope you're well. I am LB. This is the Sunday Night Chill Out Zone, live this week from the City of London. I don't actually know where we are, but we are in the shadow of Big Ben, literally, sitting on a wall. And I'll let you take in the atmosphere just for a moment. It's a really gorgeous, warm night here in the capital city, and we're going to have a great show for 3 hours. I hope you can hang around all the fun of London. Hopefully I've got enough battery, I've got enough music, and we've got the friendly banter too. All right. How are you? I hope you're well. Dino is back in the UK. Dean Jackson, taking care of business. He lives in the countryside. He's like a farmer's son, and he's taking care of the technical side of things tonight, okay? So if anything goes wrong, we'll blame Dino. But I am LB, and for the next 3 hours, I'm on location on the streets of London. Good evening. Welcome.

Okay, here we are. I'm LB. I've got my sidekick Liam here, and I can't tell you what he's doing because he could well be arrested, but I will tell you as the show progresses, and once we're safely out of this area, I'll tell you what he's just done. If you could see what I could see, it's amazing. I've got Red London buses here, I've got Big Ben here, I've got tourists everywhere taking little pictures and enjoying themselves, and Liam's back, and he didn't just go for a wee, okay? I didn't tell you that. This is how low the show gets. You heard the fish song kicking off the show. Welcome along to the Chill Out Zone, live from the City of London. Ooh, there you go. There's one of those little, I call it a tuk-tuk. It's not. It's like a man on a weird bicycle with LED lights all over it. And he'll offer you to take you somewhere, and you'll get in. He'll say it's £10, and when you get to the other side, he'll say it's 50, and then you'll have to call the police. So don't get involved. London is a funny place. I've only been here for a little while. I'm learning about it already. And if you're wondering what I'm doing, I'm walking up and down, because when I do the show, I have to gesticulate. So I'm gesticulating and welcoming you to the Sunday Night Chill Out Zone. All the normal bits and pieces on the show tonight. Weather on the half hour. We've got Battle of the Ballads after 11 tonight, and it's got a London flavour to Battle of the Ballads, so I look forward to telling you about that. New music file just after midnight. Midnight 30, we have Jordan with Pause for Thought. Gigs just before the end of the hour with the Inspirational Moment just before the end of the show. We'll be taking your calls as well. We'll give out the number soon. So much going on. But thank you for being there. That's all I can say. And cross fingers, I've got a couple of power banks, so we're hoping the battery on the outside broadcast unit will last until 1 a.m. And of course, the biggest love songs in the world as we broadcast the show live from London tonight. You can be in contact with the show. I'll give you all the contact details, and we'll do your requests and dedications as well. Hope you can hang around. I love this. The Lighthouse Family, live from London.

0: Okay, everybody, my patience is being tested. Liam's here, first of all. Good evening, Liam.
1: Hello.
0: He's got the map on the phone. You know, Google Maps is taking us to different places tonight, to different locations. We were heading to Downing Street. We just walked all the way up. We are on at the moment Great George Street, SW1. If you want to stalk us, if you're in London tonight, we'll be at various locations. Excuse me, I'm just crossing the road. And you're more than welcome to come and say hello. Come and shake my hand. Maybe you want to steal my phone off me. I don't know. Maybe you fancy a bit of a kiss. I don't know. But as long as it's just healthy, with no tongues, then I'm happy. So for the next 2 or 3 hours, we're wandering the streets of London like poor old vagabonds and tramps. Liam is more trampy than me. I'm a kind of an upper class kind of tramp. But we're going to Leicester Square. We're going to go everywhere. This is a lovely, quiet side street now, away from everybody. So I'll tell you how you can be in contact with the show. And don't say I sound out of breath, because I am. I'm trying to give you the ambience of where I am. Right, if you want to contact the show tonight, it is easy peasy Lionel Squeezy. Nip along to lazyb.uk, lazyb.uk. And right there, you can take part in Battle of the Bands. We'll tell you more about that before 11, and we'll open the lines at 11 as well. Also there, you can drop us a private message, you can join our WhatsApp group. What else can you do? We're going to be doing a newsletter on the show pretty soon in the forthcoming days. So you can nip along, sign up for the newsletter, and that means I'll pop up in your inbox giving you details of the show. The wind is really picking up tonight, but it's a lovely mild night here in the City of London. What's that there, by the way?
2: Westminster Abbey.
0: Oh, Westminster Abbey. Okay, we're in the shadows of Westminster Abbey in the middle of London. We're going to be trying to go to as many places as we can go. And hopefully in the next half hour, we're going to get to number 10 Downing Street, and we're going to meet a guy called Andy. Okay? Stay with me. Keep me company. I'm LB on the Late Night Chill Out Zone.

Here we are, live for 3 hours. And this is nice. I wish I knew where we was, but it's all very pretty. What I'm trying to do, as I do the show, I'm posting pictures in the Chill Out Zone WhatsApp group. So if you've not joined the group, well, ask me for a link. We'll get a link to you. We'll get you in the little chat group there. I'm doing the pictures. I'm posting them live so you can kind of feel where I am. I'll be live until 1 o'clock in the morning. We've got the first weather update coming up at 10:30. So what we'll do, we'll take a couple of tunes and then we'll come back and we'll do the weather. Don't even know who the weather's with this week. But this is the 1975, by the way. I do love this tune. Very nice. Hope you're well. Take some live phone calls in a bit as well. We'll open the phone lines from 11 o'clock tonight. 0121 285 3737. You can speak to Liam live on the streets of London tonight on the Chill Out Zone.

0: Okay, we'll take the weather in just a second back at the Chill Out Zone headquarters, and then we'll have more of the best love songs in the world on the way at the Chill Out Zone. That, of course, was A Change of Heart by the 1975. I was born before 1975. I'm not sure about you guys. Hey, by the way, we're all talking. We're live on TikTok tonight. So if you want to come into TikTok and say hello, that'd be nice. I'll see you there. And don't forget, interaction tonight will be via the website, lazybee.uk. You can ask for a tune, maybe a little mention for your loved one. Tell us where you are, tell us what you're up to, and I'll try and get a song on the air for you tonight. Weather update at 10:30, 11:30 and 12:30 tonight. And here's the first of them.
1: Good evening. And this is the weather forecast for the United Kingdom and Northern Ireland here on the Chill Out Zone. I'm Rory. I bring the weather. Not joy. Someone has to keep expectations appropriately low. Meanwhile, LB's wandered off to London, where he's probably paying £8 for a coffee and calling it a cultural experience. Bless him. Or don't. Tonight, rain's making one of those unwanted house calls, drifting across Northern Ireland before barging into Scotland overnight. It'll probably get heavier later, because apparently subtlety's gone on holiday. Northern England could also catch a few patchy showers. Everywhere else? Mostly dry, with clear spells. The south stays pleasantly warm overnight, while further north, it'll be cool enough to remind you that summer comes with terms and conditions. A bit of a rain check, if you will. Monday, Scotland takes another soaking, with some hefty downpours thumping a mean business. Northern Ireland and other western areas pick up scattered showers too. Meanwhile, much of England and Wales enjoy hot sunshine because the weather loves playing favourites. It'll also be humid, the kind of humidity that makes your clothes cling to you like an over-enthusiastic relative. If you're in London, LB, don't worry, you'll hardly notice. You'll already be stuck to the tube seat. Outlook from Tuesday onwards. Tuesday and Wednesday cool things down in the north, bringing heavy rain at times, with the odd thunderstorm joining in for dramatic effect. Because apparently rain alone wasn't getting enough attention. Further south, it'll feel fresher, with plenty of sunshine mixed with well-scattered showers. By Thursday, most places settle into much finer weather. At last, the forecast finally pulls itself together. About time, too. See what I did there? Herbable, wasn't it? That's your forecast. Not perfect, but unlike London's parking charges, at least it won't cost you a fortune. I've been Rory. Stay dry, stay sensible, and if you happen to spot LB wandering around London looking lost, don't panic. He's probably just trying to find a sandwich that doesn't require a mortgage. Back to Lazy Bee.

0: Beverly Craven, Promise Me, the Late Night Chill Out Zone, LB. At the entrance, the big black gate to Downing Street. I'll post the picture on the blog if you want to join and say hello. There's a couple of officers. Is one of those female or not?
1: Yeah.
0: Yeah, there's a lovely lady and a butch guy. I'm going to have a quick word with them, see if I can get a picture for the Insta. They may tell me to go away and leave the area. We'll find out in just a second, right? It's LB, Sunday night's chill out zone. I hope you're well. Thank you for being there. If I don't come back in a few minutes, you'll know that I've been arrested, okay?

0: Whitney Houston. On the chill out zone. No, no, thank you, mate. Don't want that. So there's a lot of beggars going on. We've just been to 10 Downing Street. I was going to say we've had a chat with Andy, but we haven't. But we did have a chat with the nice police officers. I've just put a picture in the blog. It's a lovely statue that I'm looking at called the Women of World War II. The Women of World War II. Now, it's a monument to the women of the World War, of course. It's a bronze sculpture. It's located on Whitehall in London. I'm staring at it right now, just north of Downing Street and just south of the Cenotaph. Unveiled by the Queen on July the 9th, 2005, it honours the nearly 7 million women who took on civilian and military roles during the war. Right, bear with me. Hold on. There you go. Did you enjoy that? Right, OK, then we're going to go off now. We're going to go past the gates of Downing Street. As I say, we met a lovely couple of police women and police men. Had a bit of a chat and everything, and they were quite good. I did ask them if they could role play and do, you know, play up to the camera a little bit. But I think they're far too professional to do that. They're not allowed. So they did say that we could take a picture of them, you know, with them just standing there. So... I've just done that, and I've just posted the picture on the blog as well, which is good. Right, where are we off to, Liam?
1: The palace.
0: We're off to the palace. We're going to see if Kingy is in, Charlie Boy, and also his fine wife. We may get a cuppa, we may get moved on, we may get arrested, but at least we're going to try and get there, probably in the next 15 minutes on the show. So, great tunes lined up. It's nice to have your company. And we're doing well on the battery front. I think we should do battery check every sort of like 10, 20 minutes to find out if we're going to make it through the show. Battery check. Actually, if I point at you, Liam, and you go, battery check, and then I have to say the battery, okay? Right, we'll test that now. Go.
1: Battery check.
0: 83%, Liam. Thank you. Right. The music continues on the Late Night Chill Out Zone.

0: Well, we're going to navigate to Buckingham Palace, but then we thought it would be a good idea so you could actually hear. Can you stop that? Every time I open the mic, my producer on site decides to choke. He's had 70 Benson tonight, but he's looking good. Thank you, Liam, for being here. What we're going to do, we're going to stay in the area because we want to let you hear Big Ben at 11 o'clock, which is about, 11 minutes from now? No, 11 or 12 minutes from now. So we're going to stay in the area. We're going to broadcast Big Ben doing his chimes with 11 chimes at 11 o'clock. Liam, I've thought of another thing we can do. So far we're doing battery check. So let's just do that. Battery check. Oh, sorry. Go.
1: Battery check.
0: 82, Liam. Done that wrong, didn't I? Right, it will get better, I promise you, as the show progresses. What was the other one we're going to do? Pickpocket, yeah. Basically, I've had a couple of attempts on my life so far since we've been here. There's a lot of pickpockets in London. So, which side are we going? We're going over here. You've got to be careful. If you see a pickpocket, right? Oh, God, hold on, we're going to get run over. Wait, let him go. These cars are so posh and they're so quiet because they're electric. If you're not careful, you get run over very easy. And I don't really want to be run over live on the show. Here comes one of those tuk-tuks. It's covered in pink fur and LED lights. I wonder if we should get on one of those towards the end of the show. I don't know if we can afford it, to be honest. So let's go, run. Right, so we'll be doing this with Liam every now and again. I'll say pickpocket, Liam says pickpocket. I say pickpocket, there's a security guard there.
1: Yeah.
0: Stand down. And then whoever does it loud enough wins. Whoever does it the loudest wins, okay?
1: Yeah.
0: Right, okay, let's just... I can see someone dodgy coming towards me. Hold on, let's wait for this person to go past. There you go, she's gone. Right, there's somebody coming towards me. Pickpocket.
2: Pickpocket.
0: Pickpocket.
2: Pickpocket.
0: Pickpocket. No, I won. Liam bottled it. There's a security officer coming towards us who thinks we've been pickpocketed. Right, we're going to take more music on the show. We're heading towards 11 o'clock. When we get to 11 o'clock, you're going to hear the chimes of Big Ben live in London as we sit beneath Ben. We should really find out. We'll do a Google in a minute. Pretend we've done some research.
1: Well, technically...
0: Go on, yeah.
1: Technically, it's not called Big Ben. The bell's called Big Ben. The tower is the Elizabeth Tower.
0: Ah, okay. So it's the Elizabeth Tower which houses Big Ben, which is the bell.
1: Yeah.
0: Okay, see, we're living and learning on the show. This is good. I like this. Pickpocket.
2: Pickpocket.
0: You can win that one. All right. If you fancy a tune, let me know. If you want to join the WhatsApp, I'm posting pictures in there all night. Go to the website lazybee.uk and follow the link to join the Chill Out Zone chat on TikTok. Now, this is Andy Williams as we head towards 11 o'clock live from London. A very good evening from LB and Liam. How are you?

0: So I've got a couple of stories to tell you, actually, over the next couple of hours. It's been a very eventful day or two in London so far. I'll tell you what, London, it really does not sleep. If you could hear this and see this, there are just rows of cars, traffic jams everywhere. We're talking 11 o'clock at night, and I bet it's still going to be busy when we finish the show at 1. We're counting down the minutes to 11 so we can hear Big Ben with his chimes. Was it Big Margaret? Elizabeth?
1: Yeah.
0: Elizabeth, right. Okay, then. And if you want to interact, please do so. Nip onto the website, lazybee.uk. And leave me a little message on there, or come and talk to us on WhatsApp. And we're live on TikTok as well, all the way through till 1 o'clock. Open up your TikTok, do a little search for DJ LAZYB, DJ Lazy B, one word, and we'll see you in TikTok for a bit of a giggle, okay? All right. Good evening to Amelia and the gang as well.
2: I'm going on during this time, I fear there's no one to save me.
0: There's loads of messages coming through. We'll do some more in a minute, okay?
2: This all or nothing really got away, you're driving me crazy.

Wow. I'm Al B. I'm live from London, sitting at the steps of Big Ben. It's weird. It's hard to get used to because I'm watching the one of them old buses. You know the old buses from Harry Potter? One of them just went past me. So we've got about 2 or 3 minutes. So we'll take a tune. I'm going to come back just before... just before 11 o'clock. I was about to say midnight. It's getting so blowy and windy here. Let's take a tune. And the next thing you know, we'll be hearing the chimes coming from Big Ben in just a minute or two.

0: 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We're trying to listen to the chimes here. We're about to hit.
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0: J80s. Here we go, another interesting fun fact. Nostalgia is a funny thing, a bit like looking at today's playgrounds and thinking, where has all that concrete gone? Go for it, Brian.
1: Miners' strike ends. The year saw the conclusion of the year-long miners' strike, one of the most divisive industrial actions in British history. It was a turning point in UK industrial relations, which had long-term implications on communities, unions, and society as a whole.
0: Well, that was interesting without being sarcastic. Let's get back to the music. This is J80.

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0: Coming up in this hour, here is a sneaky preview. Let's take you back. Back. She's alone.
2: Coming up, we will be playing 80s tracks like this. We will be playing 80s tracks like this.
5: Downtown, giving away, but you never came back. No phone, take your place, you know.
0: Now back to the fun facts and tracks of the 80s. I can't

0: J80s. Here we go. Another interesting fun fact that may take you back. Nostalgia is a funny thing. A bit like smelling something that reminds you of your childhood. Go for it, Brian.
1: Now, everybody knows that the late great king of pop, Michael Jackson, was just a tad eccentric. You don't build an amusement park called Neverland and live in it otherwise. In the 80s, however, he seemed to develop a tendency to experiment with different flavors of weirdness daily. One could argue that he might have single-handedly kept a tabloid or two in business during that period.
0: Thanks, Brian. Let's get back to the music. This is J80s.

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0: Here comes another interesting fun fact. Go for it, Brian.
1: Stephanie, reassemble. The humble request of an adorable robot short circuits Johnny Five after squashing a grasshopper brings a smile even today.
0: Interesting fact. Thanks, Brian. Let's get back to the music. This is J80.

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